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0: And it's got some things on it that ruffled my feathers a little bit. Every year, The Athletic does this. A annual tradition. Their top quarterbacks in the NFL, they break them down by tiers. Who got disrespected? Who got overrated? And whose ranking is just right? That's next here on Westwood One Sports Night.
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0: It took the vision that Ed Morrow had for what was there at Buttonhole and what it's become now. 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

0: 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Let's hear what everyone did this weekend. Jill?
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0: Jacoby Brissett. How am I supposed to take that seriously? Veteran cornerback Fabian Moreau is returning to Washington, signing with the Commanders, the same team that drafted him in 2017. That might revitalize a franchise. We've got the latest live from Commanders camp and more with our own Linnell Willingham when we return. 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Addy Bates produces, Laura Jimenez runs the board, and you can get involved. 310-840-4910. To training camp we go. 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

0: Sox high.
1: Nesson Kalen Durbin's first inning grand slam. Highlights a six-run first inning. The Red Sox a 14-2 series opening laugher over the White Sox. That is win number 24 in their last 27. The Sox introducing newly acquired catcher Adley Rutschman, just arrived after being traded in Baltimore.
2: Been extremely hot. Been doing a lot of stuff the right way, so excited to fit in where I can and just try and help the team as much as possible.
1: In the Bronx, George Lombard Jr. making his Major League debut. The Yankees taking on the Cardinals. Our game was on, yes, last night. Nothing to this game, the 21-year-old.
0: Lombard Jr. has entered the yard and left it.
1: The Yankees bouncing back 2-0 shutout of the Redbirds. Both of those series continue.
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0: shot high.
1: Oh, Ness and Kalen Durbin's first inning grand slam. Highlights a six-run first inning. The Red Sox a 14-2 series opening Laffer over the White Sox. That is win number 24 in their last 27. The Sox introducing newly acquired catcher Adley Rutschman, just arrived after being traded in Baltimore.
2: It's been extremely hot. I've been doing a lot of stuff the right way, so I'm excited to fit in where I can and just try and help the team as much as possible.
1: And in the Bronx, George Lombard Jr. making

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1: Oh, Ness and Caleb Durbin's first inning grand slam. Highlights a six-run first inning. The Red Sox a 14-2 series opening leaper over the White Sox. That is win number 24 in their last 27. The Sox introducing newly acquired catcher Adley Rutschman, just arrived after being traded in Baltimore.
2: It's been extremely hot. Been doing a lot of stuff the right way, so excited to fit in where I can and just try and help the team as much as possible.
1: In the Bronx, George Lombard Jr. making his Major League debut. The Yankees taking on the Cardinals. The game was on, yes, last night. Nothing to this game, the 21-year-old.
3: Lombard Jr. has entered the yard and left it.
1: The Yankees bouncing back 2-0 shutout of the Redbirds. Both of those series continue tonight.
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5: Training camps going on all over the country. The NFL variety have been at work for a little over a week in most cases. College variety getting started around these beautiful United States of America all week long. And we will talk plenty of training camps all day long here on Westwood One Sports. Chris Mack in for Nick Costos. Coming up in an hour, though, I'll tell you why everybody that keeps parroting a certain line about the biggest move of the Major League Baseball trade deadline is wrong. They're just wrong. And coming up before 11 a.m. Eastern, 8 Pacific, one college football program is doing something that is just, it's going to open a can of worms if it goes well. And if it doesn't go well, I mean, I don't think anybody will be surprised, but it's got potential for disaster either way. That's coming up before 11 Eastern, 8 Pacific here on You Better You Bet. We'll also check in on all the injuries in San Francisco a little bit later with the Niners as Sterling Bennett of 95.7 The Game will check in. A lot to get to today here on Westwood One Sports, including both good news and bad news at Falcons camp yesterday. Randy McMichael, an 11-year NFL veteran. He was an all-SEC tight end at Georgia, now part of 92.9 The Game in Atlanta, joins us now. Good morning, Randy. How are you?
6: Hey, what's going on, man? I'm doing good. On my way, actually, to training camp as we speak.
5: There is something about this time of year. Everyone we check in with, for the most part, Randy, is on their way to camp or they're standing on a sideline. I don't think you can compare anything to the vibes of being at a camp in late July, early August. I don't care if it's a high school camp, a college camp, an NFL camp, and just the feeling of football coming back.
6: Oh, it's great, but yet having to stand out there in this heat, that's the only thing I can say, because I'm not playing. So I'm like, you know, but no, it is fun. It is the fun time of year, as I like to say. I love all my sports. I heard you talking about the MLB trade deadline. They're acting, everybody's mad here in Atlanta about it. But, it's a fun time to get back out and watch the fans and interact with some of the players.
5: We'll get to some of the good news out of Atlanta yesterday in just a second. We'll also talk quarterbacks, but the bad news was that Jalen Walker, Falcons edge rusher, it's being reported, has a torn ACL that happened during yesterday's practice. Just give us the Cliff's Notes version of what kind of ripple effect this could have on Atlanta's defense.
6: Well, I mean, there's a few players on this team that you can't afford to lose, and he was one of them, especially on defense, with the possibility of losing James Pierce for who knows how long that's going to be. And I love Jalen, obviously, Bulldog love and all those different things. Great kid. Spoke to him a couple days ago, just, you know, wishing him luck. And for it to happen, you know, it sucks. But it's a big loss for that defense because he's so versatile in what he does. And you just hurt for the kid. And, I mean, whenever they stop practice and cancel the rest of practice or injury, you know it's serious. And yesterday we found out that it was his ACL, which is unfortunate.
5: They've had a fair amount of turnover, too, especially in the front seven, Randy, of that defense this offseason. Does the organization, you think, feel like they're in a better place, at least in the front seven, than they were a year ago?
6: I don't know. I honestly don't know. I think that when you look at the loss of Jalen, we don't know what's going to happen with James Pierce. Obviously, Dorlis played really well last year as a young player. He's an interior defensive lineman. You lose some other things, and now you feel like, you know, with the loss of Jalen, who's going to come in to, you know, because they got to get somebody to rush the passer. And so, you know, there's Bosa and Vaughn and I think Leonard Floyd, who was here last year. So I honestly don't know how they view it, because last year the sacks, they were one of the highest pressured teams because they just couldn't get a lot of pressure with their front four.
5: Randy McMichael in 92.9 The Game in Atlanta with us here on Westwood One Sports. Over $125 million in extensions handed out by the organization over the last month, and rightfully so. I mean, we're talking Drake London, we're talking Kyle Pitts, we're talking Bijan Robinson. That is a three-headed monster of skill position guys who could make the Falcons offense one of the best in the NFL. What is the hope for this offense, knowing that the quarterback position, Randy, is still such a giant question mark?
6: Right there. I mean, they have, and kudos to Coach Stansky and Ian Cunningham for, you know, they coached them in the spring and had them a couple of days out here in training camp, but just having them in the building. But these are no-brain extensions. Drake is one of the best receivers. Bijan might be the best offensive player in the NFL. Kyle, I love Kyle. Obviously, I was surprised by the extension with him. We had him on the show last week, and I was asking the process. You signed the franchise tender. Did you expect this extension? And obviously, to start off, it was not something that he was thinking about, but the Falcons believe in him. And then they also signed Matthew Bergeron, their young left guard. So they got two of the highest paid guards in football. But when you have that skill set with Drake and Kyle and obviously Bijan, you just got to get the quarterback position right. And that's one of these things that everybody's out here now looking at the competition. Tua's finally getting to do a lot of 11-on-11 a day live. Michael's obviously still not doing it. So it's one of those things where you can have all the skill you want, but if you don't have that position right, the most important position in sports, in my opinion, it's hard to win games.
5: What does the difference look like to your eyes of how this offense is going to be, how they're going to spread the ball around with all this talent now that Kevin Stefanski's running the show?
6: Well, I think the craziest thing, and like I said, we were talking to Kyle, is that like his production is up when Drake London's out, you know, and we're trying to figure out, you know, can Kevin get them both where they're making such a huge impact when they're both on the field at the same time because they're such dynamic players. But I think more than anything, the play-action pass, I know they want to do a lot of under center, which last year was a lot of pistol with Michael and then when Kurt came back. So they want to do a lot of under center. I've seen Michael. I believe Michael can do it. I just think he wasn't asked to do it, you know, as far as what Zach Robinson wanted to do. But I just think with the play-action pass with Bijan, under center, play-action pass, because one thing about Michael is he has to get better at throwing the ball over the middle. The thing with Tua is he's got to stay healthy. If Tua's healthy, because Michael is at a disadvantage because he's not doing 11-on-11 like Tua is today. And so we're like, is it a competition or is it a competition when both quarterbacks can do both things? So they're in a pickle right now, in my opinion.
5: 11-year NFL vet, once an all-SEC tight end at Georgia as well. Randy McMichael of 92.9 The Game in Atlanta is with us here on Westwood One Sports. What's the future plan? Like, I know we're in training camp now. We're so focused on this year and whether it's Tua or Michael Penix Jr. or how they might get shuttled in and out of that position based on injuries for both guys. What is the hope for the future of the quarterback position in Atlanta? Because it doesn't feel like if Penix and Tagovailoa don't put something together, either one of them this year, like they've got to quickly pivot to maximize all the money they are spending that we just talked about on Bijan Robinson, Kyle Pitts, and Drake London.
6: Yeah, you look at it from a standpoint. If you're the organization, you want Michael Penix to win this job. You know, he's the younger of the two. And the thing with Tua is if Tua has this big year, he's going to want – I don't think he'll get back to the number he was at Miami, but it'll be a significant number. Now, you look at all these contracts and you go into next year, they're going to have about $100 million in cap space next year. I think a lot of that will be on defense. But when you look at it, if neither one of these guys perform, that's why I don't think all this pressure is on Kevin Stefanski and Ian Cunningham right now because of the simple fact that you don't have a quarterback and it wasn't your mess. This was last regime's mess with the Michael Penix and Kirk Cousins dynamic, which nobody to this day still understands. So if it doesn't work out, Kevin's going to want his own guy. And depending on record-wise, they'll be in a position to draft one of these guys. And I'm using the air quotes as they say, generational quarterback drafts in 27.
5: Randy McMichael with us, talking ball, both Falcons, and of course he played for Georgia back in the day as well. We'll get to Georgia because their camp opens today. we'll get to them in a second, Randy. But just what is the hope amongst Falcons fans? You got a new coach, but an experienced head coach. You've got all these pieces in place that we just got done talking about, but you're still searching for the quarterback. And as you pointed out, there's a lot of question marks on defense, but it's a division that should be eminently winnable, right? Because the Saints are still trying to figure things out. The Panthers won the division with 8 wins last year. You have no idea what's going to happen in Tampa, how the relationship between Baker Mayfield and the front office or Vita Vea, for that matter, will affect things. What is the realistic hope for Falcons fans and the organization? Do they look at this and say, hey, if we can get to 9 wins, it's all gravy from there because that might win us the South?
6: I mean, hell, in the South, if you get to 8, maybe you can win it. You know, that's the crazy thing about this division. You know, we always have a saying on our show, me and Andy Bunker, is that Falcons fans have so much fan scar tissue, man. It's amazing because this team just figures out ways to not cover a kick, to slip on a play. They find the weirdest ways to win games when they have them in control. And so, I mean, obviously you have a new expectations every new season, and sitting out here at training camp talking to the fans, I mean, they're all in this position where they keep saying the same things there, but we're in the South. And the South, you can win it at 8-9, which we saw Carolina kind of do. And then one year they won it like at 7-8-1 or something like that. So this is a tricky division. You mentioned it with the Saints. Obviously the Baker Mayfield thing down in Tampa. Carolina, I mean, there's so many different things. So I just think, you know, just win as many as you can. And then, you know, because you're in the South, just, you know, wherever they fall, they just fall.
5: Randy McMichael, 11-year NFL vet with us here on Westwood One Sports, was an all-SEC tight end at Georgia. Now he's on 92.9 The Game in Atlanta. Before I let you run, Randy, I do have to ask about your Dogs. They bring a lot of guys back on both sides of the ball. This was one of the younger teams in the SEC last year. Gunnar Stockton's got all that experience under his belt now, though, and comes in as the starter. Georgia's pegged as another team, as another classic Kirby Georgia Bulldogs team that should be challenging not just for an SEC title, but maybe a national title. What's your quick take as they open camp today?
6: Well, I'm excited about this team because, like you said, we got so many guys coming back, but they're all still young. You know, we're still one of the youngest teams in the country as far as if you look at the classification. But if you look at plays that were played by all these young players, we're right up there with all the teams in the country. So I'm very excited to see another year of Gunner. Hopefully he's got over some of the flaws. I know I talked to Bobo and them. They're trying to keep him in the pocket longer instead of escaping, letting it develop. I think they got one of the best tight end groups in America. I know there's no Brock Bauer, but I'm talking about collectively these guys can play. Obviously the defense is going to be there. The biggest issue with Georgia is who's going to emerge at the receiver position. That is going to be the thing. Who is going to emerge as that primetime pass catcher? There's some lot of young, unproven, but talented guys. And then you always have the X factor, Kirby Smart. I mean, he's been there, done that. I think this team is very good. I think they're the one of the best teams in the country. Obviously, Ohio State, they're stacked. Oregon, stacked. I mean, but Texas, stacked. But I just look at where Georgia is with that quarterback situation. I just think that they're going to be really good. And I'm not saying Georgia is going to surprise somebody because they're still Georgia, number 3 team in the country that came out yesterday. But they're going to be better than I think a lot of people anticipate.
5: Randy, great stuff, man. We appreciate you taking the time this morning, and we'll hope to catch up again soon.
6: My man, y'all take care, man. Appreciate you.
5: Yep, you as well. Randy McMichael of 92.9 The Game in Atlanta. I don't know. Like, I get the qualifier if you're a fan of a team in that division, the NFC South. Yeah, but it's the South. I just wonder, like, at what point do you throw your hands up and say, damn, it's the NFC South and we still couldn't win it? Like, that's the part that would be hard for me. If I were a Panthers fan, a Saints fan, a Bucks fan, a Falcons fan, you go into the season saying, yeah, it's the South. As long as we get to 8-9 wins, we're in the conversation, as we saw last year. But when you get too many years in a row strung together of, oh, if we can just get to 8-9 wins, are you really raising the bar for what the organization should be doing? You bring in Matt Ryan. You clearly have enough skill position players in place on offense that you should have one of the best offenses in the league if you had a quarterback. But another year has gone by and you have not figured that out. After taking a wild gamble on Michael Penix Jr. in the draft, bringing in Tua, and just hoping, crossing your fingers, knocking on wood, can somebody please play just capable quarterback for us this year so that all these big contracts we've handed out to London and Pitts and Bijan can actually pay off? That would be incredibly frustrating to be a fan in that division if you're not the team that ends up winning it by default. Because it's just another year in the murky middle of, oh, well, we won 7 or 8 games, but where are we going after this? At least in New Orleans, there's a direction. They have a quarterback. They have some weapons in place. Same goes in Carolina where, okay, you're still trying to figure out if Bryce Young can be that guy or not, but at least you're putting pieces in place around him. And even in Tampa where they're screwing the situation up with Baker, you can look at it and say, well, we could just capitalize on this year, assuming it's Baker's last year with the Bucs. In Atlanta, it's a whole lot that tells you we should be going in the right direction, but we just can't quite. We've got this beautiful car built, this high-performance sports car built, and we got nobody to drive the damn thing. That would be incredibly frustrating. Coming up at the top of the hour, everybody wants to tell you that your team could have made the Tarek Skubal trade after seeing what the Dodgers gave to the Tigers. I'll tell you why they're all wrong, especially as it relates to the Brewers and the Rays. Coming up at the top of the hour, as Skubal made his debut for the Dodgers in Chicago last night. Before 11 Eastern, 8 Pacific, I cannot believe a legitimate, maybe I'm stretching the definition of that word in relation to this program, but a legitimate college football program is doing something they're going to do for their first game this year. But coming up next, this man has been traveling all over to training camps from Baltimore to Pittsburgh to New York, Cleveland to Washington. And we'll catch up with him to talk about as many of those teams as we can. Our very own Linnell Willingham of Westwood One Sports joins us next here on You Better You Bet.
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1: My man has been putting on the miles with his training camp tour. I told you, Matt Damon's Odyssey has nothing on Linnell Willingham. Late nights and weekends on Westwood One Sports. We'll talk to him in just a second, in a couple of minutes. The first college football coach's top 25 is out, and I don't think the coaches know what to do with one team. And top of the hour, one last final thought on Tarek Skubal to the Dodgers as he made his debut at Wrigley Field last night in what is LA's fifth consecutive loss. Now, we'll continue to keep you up to date on everything that's going on all over training camps around the NFL with all the contract extensions that came out yesterday. There's plenty to talk about. And a man who has been to a ton of these training camps joins us now. You can hear him late nights here on Westwood One Sports and weekend mornings as well. Linnell Willingham here with us on You Better You Bet. Linnell, it's been a morning for you, my man, trying to get to Commanders camp. Traffic in D.C. is never easy, but you have unlocked a new level of traffic hell, it sounds like, this morning.
2: Good morning, Chris. So I recently moved to St. Charles, Maryland, from Montgomery County, Maryland, in about December. And ever since I've gotten to St. Charles, there's this highway. It's called 210. And people just fly down this thing. And unfortunately, right, there's a pretty serious fatality every day on this highway. And people need to slow the hell down. The road rage, though, has gotten to a whole nother level. I've never been in a situation like this before. Pat myself on the back for even pulling it together as quickly as I did. I cut someone off in traffic. Whoop-de-doo. Everyone does it. I'm rushing. I'm moving a little bit behind. Was it safe? Debatable. Was it worth me getting beat up over potentially? Not at all. So I cut the guy off, and I do it to end up not going very far. So he gets angry at that, which I understand.
1: Uh-huh.
2: He hops out of the car, Chris, tries to open my door, and then in that moment, I'm like, oh, no. Like, is he about to, like, am I going to get shot? Then he kicks the hell out of my door. Mind you, I'm in a rental car right now. So I'm going to have to take a picture of the door when I get out and say, hey, like, this was not me that did this. Someone tried to kill me. Chris, like, what am I supposed to do now? Like, I'm honestly in real time still reacting to it. Because what the hell, bro?
1: What? You didn't know this kind of danger would be a part of touring over half a dozen training camps in the last couple of weeks. And who knew Washington would be the place where it would get like this? Man, well, stay safe out there, Linnell. Let's talk about some of the stops you've made along the way. I want to start because you've visited this interesting cross-section of teams, right? Baltimore, the Giants, the Steelers, the Eagles, the Commanders. So teams with some pretty high expectations, like the Ravens and the Eagles, obviously. Teams with probably not as high expectations, like the Giants, for instance, and some teams in the middle. And I know you still got a trip to Ohio planned to visit the Browns later this week.
2: I'm excited for that one, buddy. I really am.
1: That one should be, really interesting, especially given the quarterback conversation. But let's start with those teams that have some pretty high expectations, I think, coming into the year. You got to talk, let's start here, with Zay Flowers while you were at Ravens camp. He got the big extension yesterday. I'm going to put it to you because I asked the question earlier. Zay Flowers is being paid like a top five wide receiver right now. Is he in that conversation for you after watching him, especially at Ravens camp, as a top five, maybe even top 10 wide receiver in the league based on this extension?
2: But calling him a top five receiver, I don't think anybody would come out and go that far. Top 10 is even a stretch. Chris, you know it. It's probably the most oversaturated position in all the National Football League. Talking about the wide receiver spot, they're a dime a dozen. When you think about the evolution of the 7-on-7 passing game in high school football, it's translated to the college level with the quarterback play, you know, continuing to improve. It's also translated to wide receiver. I keep saying it, Chris, when I get ready to pop out some little nails, they're playing corner because everyone wants to play wide receiver. But when it comes to Zay Flowers, Chris, I think in this offense in particular, he is a slider frame receiver standing at about 5'8", 5'9". He is a SOB to tackle in space, man. He makes guys miss. I love him running after the catch. In this Declan Doyle offense where there's going to be a lot more pre-snap motion, it should help him out, Chris, because he gets a lot more free releases. He's not going to get, you know, big physical corners being able to put their hands on him and stopping him from getting out into the progression, rather. So I like it. I think the Ravens obviously were paying him for what they think he's going to turn into, not for what he is right now. Even though last year was a damn good year, 86 catches, you know, over 1,200 yards. The fumbles obviously were tough for him. Every fumble that he had, he lost it last year for Baltimore. But I think he has turned into a legitimate number one wide receiver for the Ravens. But I'll be honest, this Jacoby Lane dude, Chris, is something else. When I was out there, Lamar hit him on like a 35-yard skinny post, and he goes up and climbs the ladder and high points it over two different defenders and comes down with it. He made another ridiculous catch at practice yesterday, according to some tweets that I saw. That's the dude in their receiving core that I think is really going to potentially unlock this offense, Chris, and allow Lamar to have the best year of his pro career.
1: On the other side of the ball, everybody's talking about how Jesse Minter is going to dive in and immediately make this Ravens defense look what a Ravens defense is supposed to look like, unlike the last year and a half or so. What a lot of going to camp, Linnell, is just the vibes, right? You try to get a feel right for how teams are reacting, especially in a spot where there's a new head coach. What are the vibes like with the Ravens defense?
2: Yeah, they're a group that wants to put last year in the past, right? It did not look like, to your point, a traditional Ravens defense. They didn't get after the quarterback consistently. They gave up a lot of yards through the air. And it was a byproduct of injuries. They moved Adafe Owe. They had injuries in the secondary. They had, obviously, the big injury to Justin Madubuike. He's back and going through individual drills. I had a post that went viral, Chris, on accident. I posted Trey Hendrickson, you know, running the hoop and doing a pass rush drill. And, I mean, he was getting roasted. People were asking, was this Drewski? People were asking, like, you know, is he serious? Is he out of shape? Is he fat? Do not let that video color your opinion of what he's going to be for the Ravens. Him and their second-year edge, Chris, Mike Green, met at Lamar Jackson several different times throughout the practice that I was in. Obviously, they're not in pads, so it's hard to, you know, really get a gauge on what he is. But I don't want that video to color, you know, how America views him. I think he's going to come in and really provide some juice and pop to their pass rush. I'm excited about the man I just mentioned, though. Year number two of Mike Green, a guy that I was pretty high on coming out of Marshall, real legit bend off the edge. And last year, you know, it was tough. He played like a rookie. Talking to folks, you know, on the sideline at practice, a lot of folks, you know, excited about what he could be in this defense. You obviously have Roquan Smith at the second level. Year number three, or number two, rather, of Nate Wiggins. I'm a big fan of him. Their corner out of Clemson. I think it's a good group, man. They just got to be able to rush the passer. That's the big question with the Ravens. Are they going to be able to consistently rush the passer? If they can, then I think they'll get back to their winning ways on defense.
1: One of the other contenders you got to visit with, and Linnell Willingham is with us. Catch him late nights and weekends on Westwood One Sports. He's on a training camp tour all over the Eastern Seaboard right now. One of the other contenders you got to check in on just a couple days ago, the Eagles. Does it look like Sean Mannion and Jalen Hurts are coming together? Does it look like anything significantly different? And obviously the most important positional question is the wide receiver position. Mekhi Lemon left practice early while you were there that day on Monday, and they're trying to fit the pieces together now that Devontae Smith is the one and A.J. Brown is out.
2: Yeah, the number one thing that stood out offensively, Chris, is it felt like Hurts, during most of the team periods, was exclusively under center. And I know that is a big difference in this offense going into 2026. A big piece of last year, Chris, was, you know, Eagles fans and players and coaches will tell you, you know, it felt like defenses had a beat on what we were doing. And I think with Sean Mannion coming in running this, you know, West Coast zone run scheme, they're going to try to marry up their run and pass game concepts. You saw a lot of pre-snap motion at practice with Devontae Smith and Dontavian Wicks. It's honestly eerily similar to what is happening in Baltimore, if we're being honest, man. Just trying to, you know, master things. And I think Jalen Hurts had his, everybody that I talked to said he had his best practice of training camp while I was on the sideline. So maybe I should show up more often, Chris, for his sake. But no, he hooked up with Elijah Moore on a 45-yard skinny post. You mentioned no Mekhi Lemon. This has been a guy, Chris, that's been in and out of the lineup with a hammy since the spring. So I don't know what type of impact he's going to be able to make early on in the season. The three that you saw constantly out at receiver was Devontae Smith, obviously, and then Dontavian Wicks along with Elijah Moore. They've got Hollywood Brown in the fold as well. He's somebody that's obviously a veteran and has been around the block before. But, man, the Eagles are interesting. I think this zone run scheme really fits what they have from a personnel standpoint. Lane Johnson and Jordan Mailata, two of the most athletic offensive tackles in the NFL. Dallas Goedert, a really good blocker at the tight end position. So with this zone blocking scheme, it's really not complicated. You either step left or you step right. And that's how you determine, you know, what your blocking assignment is. They have the athletes up front to be able to master some of these reach blocks. And I'm getting nerdy here with some of the terminology. But in all, I think that offensive line is really going to be able to get this run game back on track. It was ranked 18th last year in the National Football League. And it was Philadelphia took a step back, man. I keep saying it, though. They've got, like, the widest range of success in the NFL for this year. I can see them being a 7-win team. I can see them representing the NFC in the Super Bowl. A lot of that has to do with the defense. They're long. They're fast. They got two, you know, newly paid defensive tackles in Jalen Carter and Jordan Davis. I love the Rick Woolen addition coming over from the Seahawks. Cooper DeJean is one of the best defensive backs in football already as a youngster. So they're legit, man, and it should be their goal to have the best defense in football going into 2026.
1: He's on his way to Commanders camp this morning. He's been to Baltimore, New York, Pittsburgh, Philly, headed to Cleveland later this week as well. Linnell Willingham of Westwood One Sports with us here on You Better You Bet during his training camp tour. Let's talk about the Giants, Linnell, because there is a wide range of opinions on the Giants. Some people think they're going to be a dumpster fire with Cam Scadaboo pulling out backflips and year two of Jackson Dart finally getting a chance to maybe build some chemistry with Malik Nabers. How has John Harbaugh walked in and maybe tried to steady what feels like a constantly rocking ship in New York?
2: Well, I feel bad for all my good guys that are on that Giants beat, because it went from it being open season under Brian Daboll where they can record team drills to now you can't even have your phone out on the sideline, Chris. It is Fort Knox over in New York. They're at the Greenbrier in West Virginia for their training camp. It's just a different energy, man. John Harbaugh brings a level of professionalism to any organization, but let's be honest, he's got some pressure on him too. His inability to get that Ravens group over the hump in the postseason is something that's a stain on his resume, in my opinion. He's a special teams guy, and he had his kicker miss, you know, led to them not making the playoffs last year. With the Giants, though, they're interesting, right? They're starting to already form an identity, Chris. They're big, from the offensive line to the two dudes that they have in tight end, talking about Isaiah Likely coming from Baltimore, and then Theo Johnson, who I'm pretty high on. They have the identity of a team that wants to run the football, the DNA, rather, of a team that wants to run the football. They brought in Patrick Ricard from Baltimore. He's like a damn sixth offensive lineman. They're going to do their damnedest to try and punch you in the mouth and run the football. And the question is, will this offensive line be able to hold up? They drafted CeCe Mauinoa out of Miami, and they expect him, you know, to come in and make an impact and help out this offensive line. They re-signed Jermaine Illuminor. He's somebody that, you know, was serviceable for them a year ago. I think the Giants offense is going to be a work in progress, right? Jackson Dart going into year two. How does he, you know, handle this offense under Matt Nagy? I think with the Giants on that side of the football, they're going to be a team that runs it 25, 30 times per contest. I think it's going to be on Jackson Dart just being able to be a game manager and not turn the football over for this group. They're going to maximize his athleticism. I don't think in 2026 they're going to try to put too much on his plate. The receiving core is fascinating. I think a lot of people are geeked up about, you know, Odell Beckham being there. There's some nostalgia with that. He's not guaranteed a roster spot. I think the last roster spot on the Giants comes down to three dudes, Braxton Berrios, Juju Smith-Schuster, and Odell Beckham Jr. Braxton Berrios has the upper hand right now because he's got special teams ability as a kick returner and a punt returner. Matt Fields, the rookie out of Notre Dame, looked big out there when I was there, but the passing game just really didn't get going. And it's a credit to the Giants' defense. I think they may have maybe the best front seven in football, especially when you consider the speed at inside linebacker between Arvil Reese and Tremaine Edmonds. Cam Scadaboo said it when I was talking to him post-practice. It's almost intimidating doing their run install against this linebacking core because they beat you to your landmarks. And at this point in camp, there's no pads on. That's what it's about. I think the Giants are going to be frisky. The question is, to me, on the offensive side of the football, what version of Jackson Dart do you get? He started off well, but did not finish his rookie campaign with the same sizzle.
1: I want to ask you about Steelers camp. I've been there plenty of times in my lifetime, Linnell. It's always a hell of an environment, but it's really different this year. That is the one word we keep coming back to, those of us who've kept an eye on the Steelers so far in this training camp, not just because it's the first year without Mike Tomlin in nearly two decades, but you've got another year of Rodgers. You've got the McCarthy-Rodgers dynamic. I mentioned vibes earlier when we were talking about the Ravens' defense. What were the vibes around the Steelers' offense that you noticed during your stop in Latrobe?
2: I think the DK Metcalf and Aaron Rodgers connection already in midseason form. They hooked up early and often during the team periods, during the 7-on-7. So that was, you know, good to see if you're a Steelers fan. I thought the way I would describe the practice is a little bit lax, if I'm being honest. They were very loose to start. I don't know if you picked up on that when you were out there. Now, I have nothing else to go off of, Chris, because I've never been to Steelers practice. But, you know, in D.C., a lot of the commanders get some flack for, you know, how loose and lax their practices were last year during camp. It reminded me of that. As the practice got deeper and deeper, you saw the intensity ratchet up. I spent a lot of time with the edge rush trio of Alex Highsmith, Herbig, and T.J. Watt. There's a reason those dudes are, you know, three of the best pass rushers in football. The attention to detail that they practiced with was awesome. Aaron Rodgers, though, man, look, I don't know how you feel about him, Chris. I think people allow their feelings about Rodgers, the person, to influence how they evaluate Rodgers, the quarterback. And when you think about the age and just where he's at in his career, I thought last year was an interesting year for him, man. I don't think it was as bad as people make it seem. I think there is a little bit of logic to bringing him back, even though I wasn't a fan of the move myself. Adding Michael Pittman and Jeremy Bernard, though, Chris, I think really changes the outlook of this receiving core and this offense as a whole. Their biggest Achilles heel last year is they just could not generate explosive plays. For whatever reason, they tried to be this horizontal offense when they didn't have, you know, the personnel in terms of having guys that can run after the catch and break tackles. So I think the football is going to get pushed down the field a lot more. You saw that when I was at practice. He hooked up with DK Metcalf on a deep shot. He hooked up with Michael Pittman on a deep shot. So I'm interested to see how it looks. The Rico Dowdle addition is interesting too, Chris. He brings, you know, a different flavor to that offense, right? Jaylen Warren, a lot of respect for that dude, man. Really good pass protector, can make plays out of the backfield as a receiver, and then he's tough enough to run in between the tackles. But I think Dowdle provides that hammer impact and that hammer approach that they were missing. The highlight of the day, and what shows you, yeah, Rodgers still has it. He had a ball, Chris, to Pat Freiermuth, where Patrick Queen's got, it's just smothered all over him on the inside, and Rodgers puts it where only Freiermuth can get it, and he comes up with a big-time touchdown. So I think the arm talent for Rodgers for damn sure is still there. They just got to find ways to protect him long enough to allow him to get the football out to the weapons.
1: One more quick one for you, Linnell, because we only got about 30 seconds here. But we both mentioned the Browns earlier. You're going to be headed to Cleveland later this week. Interesting because they've got a talented roster. They just have no idea what they have at quarterback.
2: Chris, I'm glad we're on the same page with that. I said something last night on my show that got me sent into the ether. I think Shador Sanders, if he wins this job, has the ability to give the Browns top 16, top 17 quarterback play in the NFL. Andrew Berry and company did as good a job as anybody in terms of revamping their supporting cast. You brought in the top guard via free agency and Zion Johnson from the Chargers. I love drafting Spencer Fano. Daywon Jones is someone that I was high on at tackle. I love the receiving core with Boston and Casey Concepcion, Isaiah Bond coming back a year older, Harold Fannin coming back a year older. When Shador had pieces at Colorado, guys, he was one of the best quarterbacks in the country. Don't let your personal feelings about him in the perfect time and stuff and all that, don't let that distract you. He stood in that pocket and made big-time throws, took it on his chin. It was pinpoint accurate. So I think Shador, if given the time to throw the football and given the weapons which he now has, I think he'll have some success.
1: Great stuff, Linnell. We appreciate you taking the time while you're working your way from camp to camp. It was awesome to catch up with you, my friend. And we'll keep an eye at Nell_BTP on social media to keep up to date on Linnell's training camp tour. Thanks again, man. Wow, we wrapped that up just in time to lose Linnell's connection. Linnell Willingham, catch him. Oh, we'll see you, Linnell. Pop back in at the end. Catch him tonight at 11 Eastern on Westwood One Sports. every Monday through Wednesday, late nights on Westwood One, and of course, Saturdays and Sunday mornings from 8 to 11 a.m. We appreciate him checking in during what has been this two-week-long tour of training camps around the NFL. Coming up with the release yesterday of the preseason coaches top 25 in college football, it's clear people, I don't think, have any idea what to make of one team in particular. I'll tell you who, plus some instant overreactions to those rankings next here on Westwood One Sports.
3: Bears QB Caleb Williams is generating a ton of hype. Coach Ben Johnson, are you worried?
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1: Every once in a while, you have to acknowledge that somebody has no idea what to do with something. 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We'll get to that in a second as well. 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Lots of baseball. We are headed down the stretch run now that the deadline is in the rearview mirror. 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Do have to acknowledge, by the way, Linnell Willingham pulling off an epic 20 minutes on the phone with us while driving across one of the most congested metro areas in the United States, crossing Washington, D.C. to get to Commanders practice in time while talking to us. Check out Linnell late nights and weekends here on Westwood One Sports as he continues his training camp tour. We'll get to the college football program that I think is it might have some issues with something they're doing, but I don't think anybody knows what to do with Indiana quite yet. We mentioned they're sixth in the coaches poll that just came out, the preseason top 25, but they got the second most number one votes behind only Ohio State. And the schedule isn't exactly murderer's row. They do get Ohio State and Michigan back-to-back, including a trip to Ann Arbor in the middle of October. And they do get USC, but that's at home in mid-November. For me, it all comes down to Josh Hoover. If Josh Hoover can play anywhere close to the way Fernando Mendoza played last year, then I think Indiana's got a shot to win the Big Ten title and get a bye in the playoff and maybe repeat as champs even. But I think that's a big question mark from Hoover, who has looked great in glimpses during his college career, but has also looked really shaky and inconsistent at times as well. So we'll see where it goes, but I find it interesting that coaches didn't quite know what to do with Indiana. Some of them had them so low that it dropped their ranking all the way to six. Some of them, a great number of them, voted them number one. Very interesting with camps opening around college football today all over the United States. This is wild to me. The University of Akron football team is letting a season ticket holder design the opening drive of their home opener against Robert Morris University. Now, Akron is not a juggernaut. They have good years in the MAC. They have down years in the MAC. Joe Moorhead, their head coach, though, allowing a season ticket holder to be the offensive coordinator of the game. And by the way, season tickets to the Akron Zips, our crack research team here at You Better You Bet has found out, are $75. So you could just go buy Zips season tickets and get yourself entered for the possibility of working with Zips head coach Joe Moorhead to help design the first drive of the game. This is a real thing that they're doing, giving a season ticket holder the opportunity to help script the opening drive of Akron's home opener against Robert Morris. I don't know what I'd do. Like, would I try to play it cool and, you know, do the conservative football guy thing and, you know, mix in a couple run plays? Or would I just go full on four verts from College Football 25 every single play? I mean, it would be a short drive maybe in that instance. But either way, this is, could you imagine an SEC program or a Big Ten program doing this? Or really any major conference program doing this? Some Akron season ticket holder is going to be selected at random from eligible entrants, they say, to sit down with head coach Joe Moorhead and help design the first drive of the game. Now, look, Robert Morris is a Northeast Conference team. They are FCS, not FBS. So Akron should be able to handle them in the home opener, even if the first drive is a disaster. But what if it goes really well? What if it's like a 10-play march down the field and they score? And everybody turns, I don't know, apologies to the offensive coordinator at Akron. I don't know your name. But somebody turns to the Akron offensive coordinator and goes, hey, you're fired. They got the job now. Either way, that's going to be appointment viewing. I got to find out when Akron's opener is now so I can sit down and see how well or how horrible that first drive goes. Coming up. I've got to get this off my chest because I think everyone in LA is wrong with something they're saying about the Tarik Skubal trade. I'll tell you what it is next here on Westwood One Sports.
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12: It's very long to continue the dominant play. First inning grand slam by Caleb Durbin, plus a solo shot by Jarren Duran in the very first inning. Red Sox race to a 6-0 lead and end up beating the White Sox 14-2. The Sox win their sixth game in a row. They're 24-3 over the last 27. Sonny Gray gets the start for Boston tonight. Big doings at Yankee Stadium last night as top prospect George Lombard makes his major league debut and cracks a homer in the fifth inning for his first hit. Yankees over the Cardinals 2-0. Up in Foxborough, it is now disclosed that second-round pick linebacker Gabe Akis has a degenerative knee condition that was undiagnosed before the NFL draft. He has now hit the practice field and will be monitored closely by the Pats. And the first college football coaches poll is out. Ohio State tops the list, followed by
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15: 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Chris Mack in for Nick Costos. Coming up in 20 minutes, another wide receiver injury in San Francisco. Are you kidding me? Do they have any warm bodies left at that position? We'll talk to

0: Sterling Bennett of 95.7 The Game out in the Bay Area in just a few moments. And with Tarek Skubal making his first start as a Dodger last night, we know it certainly isn't going to be his last. He's going to be in L.A. for a long time. The question is, who knew that was the plan before the Tigers traded him? And why does the answer make his trade, in my opinion, and the response to it from those in L.A., a bunch of BS? We'll get to that in just a second. Before the end of the show, our three stars of the day. And somebody I want to keep an eye on starting tomorrow night, who I've been a bigger fan of than most and may start to run with an opportunity, even if it's the NFL preseason. That's all on the way here in the final hour of You Better You Bet on Westwood One Sports. Thanks to all of our affiliates nationwide and to each and every one of you for joining us. You could do so on the phone as well at 310-840-4910, 310-840-4910, always live inside the Westwood One Sports app, as well as the Odyssey app, A-U-D-A-C-Y, and on Sirius XM Channel 375. Thank you to you wherever you're listening, on YouTube as well. You can watch the show, youtube.com/@TheKostos, T-H-E-K-O-S-T-O-S. Chris Mack in for Nick today. And Tarek Skubal didn't pitch poorly last night. Wasn't lights out either. Struck out six over six innings. Didn't get the win because, well, the Dodgers didn't win. A fifth loss in a row, 5-1 to the Cubs at Wrigley Field, as the offense has scuffled the last couple of days. The Dodgers are going to be fine. Look, the Dodgers aren't going to win every game from here on out. They're not going to lose every game. The Dodgers are going to continue to be just fine. Skubal wasn't acquired for the next 2 months. He was acquired for, well, the month of October. So there's no reason to worry, if you're a Dodgers fan, about what's going to happen down the stretch here. Your spot is secure, maybe positioning-wise, right? Making sure you've got the best record in the National League, or at least one of the top two records in the National League, so you don't have to play in the wild card round. That's about all that's left to accomplish for the Dodgers in the regular season. Again, the Skubal trade wasn't about the regular season. It was about October. But one thing I'm growing exceedingly tired of is an assertion that a lot of people in L.A. are making. And on Sunday morning and Sunday afternoon here on Westwood One Sports, I co-host BetMGM Game Day with Kate Constable. And we talked a ton about the Skubal deal because it happened over the weekend, obviously. And we talked to people, plenty of people from L.A., including Bill Shaken of the L.A. Times, Katie Wu, who covers the Dodgers for The Athletic. And almost to a person, they all said the same thing. Hey, and I've seen this a lot on social media since the Skubal trade went down. Hey, your team could have made this deal. Oh, Brewers fans, Rays fans, you're mad that you didn't get Skubal. Your team could have made this deal. No, they couldn't have. And I'll tell you why. Because the key difference in this trade was that the Dodgers had the advantage of knowing ahead of time that Skubal wants to be in L.A. long-term. And that regardless of what his contract demands may be in the offseason, they'll be able to meet them because they're the Dodgers and they have the money to meet those demands. Now, collective bargaining negotiations and a possible lockout, and who knows whether we'll have baseball next summer and what the future financial landscape of the game looks like aside, Tarek Skubal is going to be a Dodger beyond just the next 2.5-3 months. It's going to be a Dodger long term. And the Dodgers knew that. And the Tigers knew it. Everybody in baseball knew it. Everybody knew that Skubal wants to be a Dodger long term. And that in and of itself becomes the problem. Because everyone knew that the Dodgers were not getting a rental. The Dodgers were getting a frontline starting pitcher and a two-time Cy Young Award winner for the foreseeable future. Not just for the next 2.5 months. In Milwaukee and Tampa, it wasn't a matter of dealing for a guy that you knew you were going to be able to sign long term, because you knew it, you weren't going to be able to do it. You knew you were only getting Scooble if you got him for the next two and a half months. And that was it. So naturally, you wouldn't be willing to give up as much. And look, I can find some fault in the Brewers front office for not going all in on this year, a year where adding Scooble would have given them, I think, not just a legitimate chance to beat the Dodgers if they meet them in the NLCS, but I think, at least in my mind, would have made them the favorite. Honestly, I would have taken the Brewers to beat the Dodgers in the NLCS had they added Scooble. And I think it was a key move that, with how deep the Milwaukee system is, it's not my team, though, I would have given them the top prospects they were looking for. I would have given them a better deal than the Dodgers ended up giving them. But from the perspective of someone in the Brewers or the Rays or any other front office in baseball that considered itself in the Scooble sweepstakes, you had to look at it from the perspective of, well, he's not going to be here next year or beyond. He's going to be in L.A., so we have to consider what we're willing to give up for 2 months of Tarek Skubal. Whereas in L.A., they could look at it and say, we're acquiring a long-term front-of-the-line starting pitcher. So that changes the dynamics around the whole deal. And that's why when people tell you, your team could have done it, they just don't have the guts. I saw Ken Rosenthal allude to some teams who were in the Scooble sweepstakes but didn't end up winning, obviously, over the weekend and say, oh, they've got to be more aggressive. Here's the problem, Ken. Because of the current financial system in Major League Baseball, let's say the Brewers or the Rays give up three of their top 15 prospects to get Scooble for 2 months. It depletes their prospect pipeline. And the primary way teams in markets the size of Milwaukee and Tampa right now rebuild their roster every year is through their prospect pipeline. They can't go out and sign massive free agents. They can't give out giant deferred contracts. I guess they could, but they don't know what that would do to their franchise and their organization financially years down the line. Because we don't live in a world with a cap and a floor. If you want to criticize the Marlins and the A's and the Pirates and any other team in a quote-unquote small market who doesn't spend as much as they could and should, I'm on board with that. That's why we need a floor to go with the cap in Major League Baseball. But the Brewers and the Rays are two of the teams that try to do it the right way, in my opinion. They know they can't break the bank, but they're willing to spend a little bit more in years where they know where they're close. But they can't spend $350, $400 million, not even in 1 year, let alone multiple years, to go out and buy up the best players in the game. They've got to cultivate those players. The Dodgers cultivate players, Chris. Yes, they do. And you know what? They don't care if those players ever make it to their major league roster. You know why? Because they can go out and buy some free agents. So combine the financial disparity with the advantage the Dodgers had in knowing that they weren't trading for 2 months of Scooble. They were trading for multiple years of Scooble. And it all adds up to the fact that no, Milwaukee and Tampa could not have made the same deal that L.A. made for Scooble, because they weren't playing on a level playing field, not just financially, but in the return. The return wasn't just Scooble in a silo. It was the Dodgers getting Scooble for multiple years, and the Brewers or the Rays or anyone else that would have been involved getting Scooble for a couple of months. And Scooble and his agents and his representatives and everyone else in baseball knew that going in. It's why everyone pretty much looked at it as a fait accompli that Scooble was going to L.A. because that's where he wanted to go. So Scooble got what he wanted. The Dodgers got what they wanted. And yet everyone in L.A. is saying, well, your team could have done that. No. No. They couldn't have. Because they weren't working within the same set of parameters. Now, since I've gotten that off my chest, can I also address what I think is an odd dynamic amongst baseball fans now that Scooble is in L.A.? I have seen, and I am on plenty of group chats with friends who are hardcore baseball fans. I have a friend who has like five fantasy baseball teams, and he's texting me about guys at AAA for other organizations. And I'm like, dude, I have no idea who you're talking about. I'm sorry. I appreciate the fact that you love it that much. I ain't there. But these people are saying, man, I can't wait to see someone get the Dodgers in October. Man, I'd love to see a Tampa-Milwaukee World Series. And I'll tell you right now, that's the last thing I want as a baseball fan. Look, would it be cool to have the Rays and the Brewers meet in the World Series? Yes. Would I get just the slightest little giggle at the Dodgers doing everything they've done and not even getting back to the World Series? Yes. Schadenfreude is a very strong emotion. But I'll tell you what I'm actually rooting for. And not rooting for like I got my blue and white pom-poms out. But rooting for in that I think it's what's best for the business of baseball. I want the Dodgers to go on an absolute tear. I want them to rip baseball to shreds down the stretch and then get to October and win 11 straight games, 10-0. I want the Dodgers to be an absolute behemoth in October and to crush everyone in their path so that we can all wake up in November, December, January, and say, we told you so. We told you this is what was going to happen. We told you that if you continued to let the Dodgers run roughshod both financially over baseball and in getting to do whatever they want in acquiring Tarek Skubal, we told you this was going to happen. It is not a level playing field. Because what will happen if we don't get the Dodgers winning a third consecutive World Series and we do get that magical matchup between, say, I don't know, Tampa and Milwaukee, or I don't know, the White Sox go on a magical run? Sorry, Kenny. Yeah, that'd be a fun story. But no, I want the Yankees. I want the Dodgers. I want the two big money teams, or two of the big money teams, including the biggest. I want them there at the end of October so that agents and players and people around baseball can't go, see, Tampa and Milwaukee made it. Baseball's just fine. Because baseball isn't fine. It's not. Even at the trade deadline, the crown jewel of the trade deadline gets to dictate where he's going to go. And the team that wants him gets to pay less than they should have in prospect return for that player, because everyone knows that's where he wants to go long term. And the quote-unquote little guys in Milwaukee and Tampa get edged out of the conversation, elbowed out the door, because they know that player wants nothing to do with staying there beyond the end of October. And financially, they probably couldn't afford it anyway, even if he did want to stay there. It's time to fix Major League Baseball and install a cap, install a floor, and finally remedy the financial issues that have created such disparity. And if, say, Tampa and Milwaukee end up in the World Series, it's going to be a bullet point against everything I've just said. No. Give me the Dodgers running roughshod over baseball in October so we can all say, see, we told you. Coming up, maybe there's something to this insane electrical substation theory, because the 49ers just cannot stay healthy. We'll get the latest from San Francisco with Sterling Bennett of 95.7 The Game next here on Westwood One Sports.
1: The 49ers brought back Deebo Samuel to team with Mike Evans. Does Brock Purdy have enough weapons to keep up with the Rams and Seahawks? Westwood One Sports.
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0: very long to continue the dominant play. First inning grand slam by Caleb Durbin, plus a solo shot by Jarren Duran in the very first inning. Red Sox raced to a 6-0 lead and ended up beating the White Sox 14-2. The Sox win their sixth game in a row. They're 24-3 over the last 27. Sonny Gray gets the start for Boston tonight. Big doings at Yankee Stadium last night as top prospect George Lombard makes his major league debut and cracks a homer in the fifth inning for his first hit. Yankees over the Cardinals 2-0. Up in Foxborough, it is now disclosed that second-round pick linebacker Gabe Akers has a degenerative knee condition that was undiagnosed before the NFL draft. He has now hit the practice field and will be monitored closely by the Pats. And the first college football coaches poll is out. Ohio State tops the list, followed by
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3: 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I'm Chris Black, along with Adam Abdallah, broadcasting live from downtown Chicago each and every day, hanging out with you until 3 Eastern right here on Westwood One Sports. 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Abdallah, as we get started today on a Wednesday, I was thinking about this. When we look at the NFC, the entire conference, obviously the Seahawks won the Super Bowl last year. The Rams have been the darlings of the offseason, right? The Rams make the biggest splash, the biggest move. They get the best player that was available through trade in the offseason in Myles Garrett. The 49ers are a team that's going to compete. The Cowboys have a lot of hype around them coming into this season. You know, there's a lot of hype out of Chicago. We're looking for Detroit to get back.

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7: Very long to continue the dominant play. First inning grand slam by Caleb Durbin, plus a solo shot by Jarren Duran in the very first inning. Red Sox race to a 6-0 lead and end up beating the White Sox 14-2. The Sox win their sixth game in a row. They're 24-3 over their last 27. Sonny Gray gets the start for Boston tonight. Big doings at Yankee Stadium last night as top prospect George Lombard makes his major league debut and cracks a homer in the fifth inning for his first hit. Yankees over the Cardinals 2-0. Up in Foxborough, it is now disclosed that second-round pick linebacker Gabe Akis has a degenerative knee condition that was undiagnosed before the NFL draft. He has now hit the practice field and will be monitored closely by the Pats. And the first college football coaches poll is out. Ohio State tops the list, followed by
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10: That's right, Black and Abdallah here on Westwood One Sports and the Westwood One Sports app. You know, Abdallah, I don't want to do the old back in my day thing, but I do feel like Hard Knocks on HBO used to be something that people were like really into. I don't know. Is it necessary?
11: You just asked me 30 seconds ago if it had started yet.
10: Well, that's what I'm saying. Is like, it used to be something I was actively looking forward to each football season.
11: Yeah.
10: But maybe it's because each team has all this great access now that I don't look forward to Hard Knocks the way I used to. I don't know. Maybe it's because it's sanitized. It feels like that the product is cleaned before they send it out to the public. You don't really get to see what really goes on at training camp, which is the great stuff. That's what football fans want to see. Why we love the NFL. So, I don't know if is it a back in my, like, back in the day, Hard Knocks used to be appointment television. Used to be something that I would make sure I was sitting there watching each episode as we get ready for the NFL season.
11: Well, I think it was better. I think that you had the, you know, you get the sprinkler head popping out of the grass and the

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3: It's very long to continue the dominant play. First inning grand slam by Caleb Durbin, plus a solo shot by Jarren Duran in the very first inning. Red Sox race to a 6-0 lead and end up beating the White Sox 14-2. The Sox win their sixth game in a row. They're 24-3 over the last 27. Sonny Gray gets the start for Boston tonight. Big doings at Yankee Stadium last night as top prospect George Lombard makes his major league debut and cracks a homer in the fifth inning for his first hit. Yankees over the Cardinals 2-0. Up in Foxborough, it is now disclosed that second-round pick linebacker Gabe Akis has a degenerative knee condition that was undiagnosed before the NFL draft. He has now hit the practice field and will be monitored closely by the Pats. And the first college football coaches poll is out. Ohio State tops the list, followed by
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6: That's right, Black and Abdallah here on Westwood One Sports and the Westwood One Sports app. We'll get to Caleb Williams in just a moment, but we do have breaking news. As we get started this hour of Black and Abdallah, Stephon Diggs, according to Ian Rappaport on the NFL Network, is set to sign with the Washington Commanders. Sources are telling Rappaport, so Stephon Diggs, the best available wide receiver on the market, is set to sign with the Washington Commanders. He is healthy, he's ready to go, and he is ready to help out Jaden Daniels in year three. So Daniels gets a top-level receiver to add to the mix. McLaurin's there already, a great wide receiver. Mm-hmm. This Commanders team's going to be dangerous. I don't know if it's a team that everyone's going to necessarily pick to the playoffs, but they're going to make a run at trying to get back to the playoffs like they were 2 years ago. So Stephon Diggs set the sign with the Commanders as we get started here this hour. It's Black and Abdallah on Westwood One Sports, the Westwood One Sports app, SiriusXM, Channel 375, all of our great radio affiliates around the country. We're live from Chicago each and every day. On the air until 3 Eastern, and then we'll hand it off to Jim Rome. You can always call and text the show at 310-840-4910. Stephon Diggs to the Commanders.
7: Yeah, look, I think he had a decent season last year, 4 touchdowns, 1,000 yards when he was on the Patriots, and now he was on as a free agent for some off-the-field issues. Those got cleared up, and then now he signs with the Commanders. And Jaden Daniels gets another weapon here to make a run. We know when Jaden Daniels is healthy, he's as good of a QB as anybody out there. They got to the NFC Championship game. And I think that if he stays healthy, Stephon Diggs can obviously help them. I don't think he's as good as he obviously

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2: McNamara, here's your sports update. It did not take the Red Sox very long to continue the dominant play. First inning grand slam by Caleb Durbin, plus a solo shot by Jarren Duran in the very first inning. Red Sox raced to a 6-0 lead and ended up beating the White Sox 14-2. The Sox win their sixth game in a row. They're 24-3 over their last 27. Sonny Gray gets the start for Boston tonight. Big doings at Yankee Stadium last night as top prospect George Lombard makes his major league debut and cracks a homer in the fifth inning for his first hit. Yankees over the Cardinals 2-0. Up in Foxborough, it is now disclosed that second-round pick linebacker Gabe Akis has a degenerative knee condition that was undiagnosed before the NFL draft. He has now hit the practice field and will be monitored closely by the Pats. And the first college football coaches poll is out. Ohio State tops the list, followed by Oregon, Georgia, Texas, and Notre Dame. National champion Indiana is sixth.
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0: Welcome to the jungle. My name is Jim Rome. Jim Rome Show brought to you by FanDuel. Always presented by FanDuel. Nice to have you here. A tremendous hump day to you, Alvy. Alex Addy. Actually, dude, I don't even know what you do on hump day. I know what Alvy does. I don't know how you spend your hump days. Alvy is not here.
1: Hey, let's go.
0: Alex Addy's still here. Alvy will be back allegedly tomorrow.
1: It's time to work.
0: I'm just in the habit of wishing Alvy a happy hump day on hump day, but Alvy's not here.
2: That's devastating. Heartbreaking.
0: Justin Herbert, you have yourself a hump day. I know you will. That's me foreshadowing a thought later on. All right, I am Dodger Jim. The Dodger is already underway against the Cubs. That game is being played right now, but I will go back and talk about last night's game. You know I'll do that. Anyway, why don't you get up in here? We are open phones in hour number one. Coming up in hour number two, top of hour number two, former Buffalo Bills head coach Sean McDermott. Really looking forward to that. Sean McDermott, top of hour two. Top of hour number three, the current head coach at Cincinnati, Scott Satterfield. And it's Wednesday, so we got a few things going on. I've got the ATP coming up in the third hour and episode 420 of the Jim Rome podcast. Significant number, right? 420. So who should I get for 420? Ricky Williams. It's awesome. I love it. One of my favorite conversations that I've had on that pod in a long, long time. How do I know? I've already had it. We did it yesterday. It's great. We talk about a lot.

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0: Welcome back. If you're on hold, stay there. I have guaranteed phone calls if you stay on hold. Really quickly, in the chat, at David Hicks, 1978, quote, smug L.A. thinking that they're always the best and that they have the best and that their place is the best. No humility whatsoever. Hey, Hicks, I know you're not directing that at me. I know that's not directed at me, Hicks. There may be some people in L.A. that think like that, Hicks. But I don't know because I don't live in L.A., Hicks. I left L.A., Hicks. Hey, Hicks, if L.A. is the greatest place ever, and I think so, and I think that it's the best and we're the best, why did I leave L.A. decades ago? I don't live in L.A., Hicks. I left L.A., Hicks. So I know you're not directing that at me. This guy, when the Dodgers lose in the divisional, will you cut all the clones a paper check? Andrew in the PHX. What does that even mean, Andy? Hey, Andy, are you asking me if I'm going to give you money? Andy, I do not own the Dodgers. Number two, am I going to give you money? No, bro, but you can give me money. You can super chat so I don't have to read this nonsense for free. Super chat me or become a distinguished clone. Now, bro, things like that are not going to make you distinguished, but you can buy your way into it by giving me $1.99 a month. But no, I'm not going to give you a check. Why do I owe you money for doing a great show every freaking day? I don't owe you anything. You owe me, if anything. Hey, why do I owe you money for being right? Is that what I have to do now? Chip people off and stroke checks when I'm right? Look at this guy, Dodger Jim. Time for you and Jano to put your crisp, clean, matching Dodger lids in the closet and deflate your stupid little beach balls. Then, like all Dodger fans, once they start winning again, you can get the lids and beach balls back out and show up in the eighth inning for W. Eric S. Eric, I'm going to forgive you for disparaging my wife. I'll let that slide. I don't care. I didn't name myself Dodger Jim. I didn't self-gloss Dodger Jim. Y'all came up with that. I don't care. I don't care if they win, and I don't care if they lose. I'm here to react to things, give you my takes. They're not my favorite team. My favorite team is Team Content, and they're giving me a hell of a lot of content. Like I said, the only things that I ever rooted for was A, something to talk about. B, my boys when they played baseball. C, my college. D, our horses when they ran. I don't care. I literally don't care. I don't care if the Dodgers finish in first. I don't care if the Dodgers finish in last. I don't care. I'm old school like that. The way I came up in this business, we were paid not to root. I'm not Dodger Jim. You think I am, and I let you call me that, but I didn't self-gloss. So as far as your, hey man, just like every other Dodger fan, you'll put your crisp gear away and then break it out later on. I don't have any Dodger gear. You know that car that we show you? You know that's not real, right? You know that's not real, right? You know I don't own that rig. You know that I don't have that van. I know. Eric, follow me, Eric. Keep up, Eric. That car you're watching right there. Not a real car. Not a real car. If I were to take you into the garage and show you my car, it looks nothing like that. And I don't have a vanity plate. So no, I don't have a Dodger lid in the closet. I don't have stupid little beach balls. I have takes. Lots and lots of takes. Really good takes. That's why I'm still here 40 years later. Man, the haterade that y'all are guzzling. How do you go through life like that? You're running on that? Are you miserable all day, every day? I don't care. And I know that's pissing you off even more, but it's true. And don't come up in here like, you don't care. Sure you don't care, Dodger Jim. I don't care. It doesn't impact me in any way. See, I'm different. I live in a different world than a lot of other people. Listen, I get that a lot of you are not really happy, and that's sad to me, and I wish it weren't like that. And I know a lot of you actually live through your teams, And when they win, you're happy. And then when they lose, you're kind of miserable. I get that. Because I used to live that life. I did. I used to live that life. When the Dodgers lost, I was miserable. Until I was 12. Listen, I'm not saying even that you shouldn't care. Because if you didn't care that much, I wouldn't have this gig. I'm just saying, I'm not like that. I'm objective. I'm a talk show host. I have a program to do. I can't be biased. I need to have an open mind and be real and be consistent. I'm not rooting like a fan. It was like ingrained in me early on. You can't be a fan, man. You gotta be a pro. You can be fans. Just don't project on me. Just because you care that much about your team doesn't mean that I have a team and I care that much. I don't have a Dodger cap. I'll let you in my house. Well, maybe I won't let you in my house, Eric. You can come into my closet and look. No Dodger gear. No Dodger gear. Now, you go in Jano's closet, you may find a lid.
1: Sweetheart.
0: You might. She's definitely a bigger Dodger fan than I am. And by bigger, I mean she's an actual fan. She wants them to win. She wants them to win. I don't care if they do or they don't. All right, back to the phones, or to the phones. Let me see about chat. What do we got here? Joe, 56984. We all know Jim is rolling around in a Miata. Maybe I got a Miata. Do you like me a nice convertible? Ratfinkism.
2: Well,
0: Jim, my guy, come on. To everyone else not in SoCal, you live in L.A. Don't care if it's Santa Monica, Culver City, or Pomona. It's all L.A. to the non-bag affiliated. Yeah, but I want to be clear about that. You're right. You kind of group all of Southern California into L.A. But you know what, though? If you group San Diego into L.A., that's a reason to go for them. They're not having that. There is a difference between Orange County, where I live. I'm actually technically even out of Orange County, I think, at this point. We push south. Believe it or not, in Orange County, we actually have a big league team. It's not the Dodgers. Now, they're the worst team.
3: Oh, no.
0: But we have a team. Sorry, Adam Rank. No, I don't live in Metro LA, LA proper. This whole thing about LA. LA thinks they're the best. LA's got no humility. LA's the worst place ever.
4: I love LA.
0: I'm not defending LA. I mean, I will defend LA. I'm a native LA person. And a lot of what you say is true, and a lot of what you say is not true. But I'm saying I don't live in LA and haven't lived in LA for decades. Decades. Dirty little secret, I don't even go there that often. I mean, I will, but not like I used to. Me too, Bar. Jim Rome, you're full of it. You got Lima time. 20-game win ball.
3: It's Lima time, baby.
0: Because I loved Jose Lima. But, I loved him before he was a Dodger. Hello? I always loved Jose Lima. Always. And before he became a Dodger. And yes, he did give me that ball. And then again, because you need something to crack on, you'll say, Rome, you're an idiot, man. He didn't give you that ball. He grabbed some ball out of the batting practice bag and he gave you that. He would never give you that ball. Although his son once told me, Rome, he did give you the ball. He loved you. I loved him too. V and the Fee, quote, no one is a bigger Dodger fan than me. Hungrily yours, Chinston Porkshaw.
5: Fat!
0: Don't do that, Alex, because that makes it sound like I'm defending it or agreeing with it. Like I'm rubber stamping Chinston Porkshaw.
6: Withdraw.
0: Which I am not. Thought I would go to the phones this segment, but I got caught up. Guaranteed next. If you do not hang up, if you're on hold, guaranteed phone calls next. Sean McDermott, top of hour number two. Chat is going off. I know you so badly want me to be hurting that LA is getting worked. I don't care if they win or lose. And like I said, I kind of hope they will lose. It makes my point. Then I'm right. You're acting like, man, you and Dodger Jano must really be upset. No.
1: Sweetheart.
0: I'm not a fan like that. I kind of want them to lose so I can be right. I want them to lose so I can say, see, nobody likes I told you so, but I told you so. All right, stay tuned. Telephone call is next.
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1: 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See, now this guy in chat brings something up that I had forgotten. It's a very good point. I think because it was a dark period of my life, I had forgotten. But it's true. Ed Doza, 15, RNFL. Quote, I know Jim isn't really Dodger Jim because he was a season ticket holder to the Anaheim of Fullerton of Brea of Los Angeles Angels. Dang, exactly. We were. We had four season seats for multiple years for the Angels. Because we live down here, closer to the Angels than the Dodgers. If anything, I was Angel Jim. I've never had season seats to the Dodgers, but we did pay for season seats to the Angels. It's a great point. Point well taken. I'd just forgotten. All right, let's go to the phones. Once again, that number is 1-800-636-8686. PJ, Denver, first up. PJ, what's going on?
2: Jim, what's cracking? How we doing?
1: Good, dude. How about you?
2: I'm good. I want to shout out, hey, dude, Dodger fans, stop crying. Toddlers who aren't allowed to have that dum-dum crying over that think that you're crying too much about this Dodgers situation. Appreciate what you have. Imagine being a Rockies fan. I'll leave it there. But really what I wanted to get to, Jim, and I'm just going to go ahead and be blunt. I was curious about your guest for the episode 420 of the Jim Rome podcast. Being unveiled yesterday as Ricky Williams. Pondered it, and then it occurred to me that you must have remembered when he sparked up his NFL career coming out of UT as the Heisman Trophy winner. I remember that in his prime, he was once one of the highest performing running backs in the NFL. He could smoke fools. He was always kind. He made a lot of buds during his playing career. Some of my favorite memories of Ricky Williams was when the offense would pass it to him on the left-hand side of the field. Sure, linebackers would try to stone him at the point of contact, but he could bust off moves, a sick move, breaking ankles, leaving defenders in chronic pain. But as one does from time to time, which Ricky did, I think, he decided that the grass was greener on the other side of playing in the NFL. He was super heady as a player and even a headier guy, making him a perfect guest for the Jim Rome podcast. And all the aforementioned examples that I have there are high accolades. And he's an even, he's a, making him a...
3: That's not a good call. No. You don't like
1: what happened,
3: call.
1: Alex?
3: I don't like that call. Not a very good call.
1: Hey, PJ, that was Alex Hardy's way of helping you get the plane down. But lots of Kron references, Alex. Or PG, I should say. PJ, it's not Dodger fan that's crying. It's non-Dodger fan that's crying. So the first part of that made no sense. But I know that's not why you called. You thought that you would just kind of jump in there and be topical and react to what we're talking about, and then you failed. But then you did want to talk about Ricky, and you wanted to mix in as many pot references as you could. We got it, bro. I'm the one that booked him for episode 420. Now, I don't want to give up the episode. We do talk Kron. Because in a way, think about Ricky. Think about when Ricky back in the day smoked, when it had this incredible stigma to it. And he and I get into this. Back then, pot, I mean, especially in the NFL, the hypocrisy really is amazing. And, you know, this is not coming from, I know you think I'm Dodger Jim, and now you're going to think that I'm Pothead Jim. This is not coming from somebody who is an aficionado of the smoke. And I'm not judging, I'm not against it. It's just not where I live, it's not what I do. And I've tried lately, and it hasn't gone well. But it's not my thing. However, what's really interesting, back in the day, pot in the NFL may as well have been blow the way owners saw it and wanted nothing to do with it. Never mind that opioids were fine. Never mind that Toradol was fine. But just whatever you do, don't roll up. Don't smoke. And how times have changed, right? And how the world has changed. So Ricky was kind of living in today's world back then. And you can only imagine, he was suspended twice. Suspended twice and still ran for 10,000 yards. Think of the career that he had dealing with social anxiety, the fact that he smoked, the fact that he got suspended, the stigma, and still ran for 10,000 yards. So we talk about all that. And then we talk about what it does for you medicinally and the benefits to it that far outreach just recreational benefits. And then we talk about what he's into right now. We talked about a lot of things and not a ton of football. And it was great catch up. And even he said at one point, and again, I don't want to give it away, but Ricky and I have known each other for years. I mean, decades, all the way back to Texas practically. And certainly in the early part of his NFL career. And he at one point said yesterday during the conversation, actually, Jim, you and me, we could never have had this conversation. The one we're having right now, we could never have had this conversation all those years ago when we were talking, because neither one of us had this kind of perspective. And I said, right? Exactly. So some of us are evolving and some of us are not. Look for that conversation if you have an open mind. But we're not going to play the hits and talk all about the NFL. I've talked to Ricky Williams quite a bit about his football career. So how do you find a guy that you've had conversations with for decades and talked about all these things and then do it again? You have a different conversation. Let's go to Clearwater. Mike in Clearwater. Hey, Mike, good to have you. What's going on?
4: What's up, Jim? Yeah, I agree with you, man. I don't want to be that guy that just regurgitates all your takes right back to you, but it's not the Dodgers, man. It's baseball, and it's been going on for 30 years. You know, they're going to do what they have to do to win three in a row. What was it, just a couple years ago, it was the Diamondbacks and the Rangers in the World Series? I'm down here in Clearwater, a huge Rays fan, and we're doing what we do on a Dollar General payroll. Look, over the last 20 years, we have, like, one of the top five winning percentages in all of baseball. You know, it's a billion-dollar business, and it's running it. That's it. It's just a business. You're running a business. And if you're bad at business, you're not going to have a good team. You know, look, Andrew Friedman came from the Rays. You know, these are good people that know what they're doing. They make the right moves. It's just like anything else in life, man. You know, you can't buy anything. You can't buy a championship. All right, dude, thank you so much. War Patty Modesto and War Out of the Cellar being the best rock album of all time. I'm out.
1: Hey, Mike, thank you very much for not just regurgitating what I said. You don't want to be that guy. You're right. You said it yourself. You do not want to be a guy who regurgitates. Regurgitation is the worst. Do not be somebody who just regurgitates. And I'm kind of weird like that, too. I don't want to regurgitate anything. But, like, when I look at my neighbor, and my neighbor is rich as bleep, and my neighbor has all these things that I'll never have, I don't get weird about it. I don't hate my neighbor. I don't hate my neighbor because I'm worried about my own house. I'm trying to build my own house. I mean, everybody around you probably has, not everybody, but there's so many extremely wealthy, successful people that I know that I will never catch. And I don't care. I don't spend all my energy hating on them because they have what I don't have. What I do is try to look within and better myself. But part of bettering myself is not regurgitating.
4: Regurgitate all your takes right back.
1: You don't want to regurgitate. All right, so got a couple of telephone calls there. Not great ones, but a couple of phone calls nonetheless. At 11 Hondo. Hey, Chalk, it doesn't matter if your LSD dealer wants to call the show. Chalk doesn't have an LSD. Well, okay. Before I speak for you, bro, can I just ask you straight up, do you have an acid dealer.
5: If only PJ was that useful. But no, I don't.
1: No, PJ is not where we get our quote L. All right, newsflash. I'm just going to own this. What are they going to do, fire me? I'm just going to own this. I've never dropped L. I've never dropped L. I'm going to say something else. Never say never. I never will drop L. I'm not Doc Ellis. I just have no interest. Now, have I done some other things? Sure. Acid, never. You know what? As long as we're being real, I've also never ridden the horse. I've never injected heroin. I've never taken heroin. I've owned horses, but I've never ridden the horse.
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0: Kevin McNamara, here's your sports update. It did not take the Red Sox very long to continue the dominant play. First inning grand slam by Caleb Durbin, plus a solo shot by Jarren Duran in the very first inning. Red Sox raced to a 6-0 lead and ended up beating the White Sox 14-2. The Sox win their sixth game in a row. They're 24-3 over the last 27. Sonny Gray gets the start for Boston tonight. Big doings at Yankee Stadium last night as top prospect George Lombard makes his major league debut and cracks a homer in the fifth inning for his first hit. Yankees over the Cardinals 2-0. Up in Foxborough, it is now disclosed that second-round pick linebacker Gabe Akis has a degenerative knee condition that was undiagnosed before the NFL draft. He has now hit the practice field and will be monitored closely by the Pats. And the first college football coaches poll is out. Ohio State tops the list, followed by Oregon, Georgia, Texas, and Notre Dame. National champion Indiana is sixth.
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16: 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If so,

0: 3 over the last 27. Sonny Gray gets the start for Boston tonight. Big doings at Yankee Stadium last night as top prospect George Lombard makes his major league debut and cracks a homer in the fifth inning for his first hit. Yankees over the Cardinals 2-0. Up in Foxborough, it is now disclosed that second-round pick linebacker Gabe Akis has a degenerative knee condition that was undiagnosed before the NFL draft. He has now hit the practice field and will be monitored closely by the Pats. And the first college football coaches poll is out. Ohio State tops the list, followed by Oregon, Georgia, Texas, and Notre Dame. National champion Indiana is sixth.
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very long to continue the dominant play. First inning grand slam by Caleb Durbin, plus a solo shot by Jarren Duran in the very first inning. Red Sox raced to a 6-0 lead and ended up beating the White Sox 14.

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3: President delivering remarks on his economic policies. He's touting his no tax on tips for hospitality workers and lower inflation, he says.
4: But here in Nevada, we've created over 40,000 new jobs and lifted nearly 100,000 Nevadans off of food stamps. They don't want to be on food stamps because they've got new jobs. They've got jobs. They don't need food stamps.
3: Unemployment in Nevada remains among the highest nationwide at 5.1% as of June, according to the Bureau of Labor Statistics. And some Vegas hospitality workers say they're getting squeezed by a tourism slowdown and blame the war in Iran and Trump-era tariffs for higher costs. Las Vegas saw about 3.1 million fewer visitors last year, a 7.5% falloff, according to the Las Vegas Convention and Visitors Authority. Affordability remains a key theme ahead of the midterms. In Michigan, ABC News projects progressive Dr. Abdul Al-Sayed will win the Democratic Senate race against moderate Representative Haley Stevens. ABC News political director Avery Harper.
5: But what it does say is that there is definitely a desire for an outsider candidate, someone who is espousing some of these progressive ideals. You know, I was on the ground in Michigan, and every time you go to a campaign event with Abdul Al-Sayed, he begins with a very simple motto: getting money out of politics, putting money in your pocket, and Medicare for all.
3: He'll face GOP Representative Mike Rogers in November. New FBI data providing more context about the nearly three dozen active shooter incidents in the U.S. last year.
6: The FBI says that last year there were 34 total active shooter incidents, which they define as one or more shooters attempting to kill others in a populated area. That's a 42% increase year over year, and the number of victims of mass shootings increased nearly 60%. According to the FBI, every incident involved a male shooter who acted alone.
3: ABC's Peter Haralambos, Michelle Franzen, ABC News.
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11: For tonight, cloudy, humid, low 71. Clouds and sunshine around on Thursday, high 87 and a low 72. Friday, clouds and sun, a thunderstorm in spots, high 90. 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

0: Right now, 95 South at Branch Ave. The shoulder is blocked, and 95 South at Jefferson Boulevard. The shoulder is blocked there as well. 195 East between 95 and the Washington Bridge is stop and go. 195 West from the Mass border to Taunton Ave is a 5-minute ride. Same goes for 95 North from Route 10 to 195. 24 South in Raynham from 495 to 140 is a bit slow. I'm John Laurenti with your Right Now traffic.
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3: Swing and a drive. That one sucks high and deep. It's going to go into the monster seats for a grand slam. How much fun are we having? To nothing in the blink of an eye. Wow!
4: What more can he say?
3: There's a high, deep drive. That's way back, and that's gone. William Abreu at number 18. Swinging a high drive, dead away center. Back he goes, and that one is gone. William with another multi-home run game. A ground ball at first. Sogard will feed Bayo. And that does it. The Red Sox have an absolute blast here tonight, and they rout Chicago.
5: Well, we're opening with the Red Sox, the red-hot Red Sox right now, and why not? The Sox, they're the biggest story in sports right now. Welcome to the Kevin Mack Sports Hour here on WPRO and 790 The Score. I watch the Red Sox now, and you're waiting for... I wouldn't say anything bad to happen, but this has become almost laughable. The Red Sox just rolling last night at Fenway in a big way, 14-2 over the White Sox, 6-0 after the first inning. Caleb Durbin grand slam before people could get their popcorn. Here's a newsflash. You know what helps a baseball team? Home runs. We didn't see many home runs for months with this team. Caleb Durbin with a grand slam. Jaron Duran, who can't get singles, but he has like 15, 16 home runs. He had a solo shot last night. And two by Willier Abreu in last night's game as well. Sox on a 6-game winning streak. And this is laughable as well. I get emails from the Red Sox every day previewing their upcoming games, right? A 6-game winning streak. They won 8 of their last 9. They're 24-3 in their last 27. They're 29-5 in their last 34. That's the best 34-game span in franchise history. That's what I was waiting for. I mean, this is an historic stretch for the Red Sox. So I'm glad that they're finally putting it into perspective. 29-5, that's .850 baseball. .850 winning percentage. Again, it's almost become laughable. Now, if they are this good, and no one is this good, .850 baseball, I'm just still thinking this is some insane hot streak from the baseball heavens, right? So when do the Sox come back to earth and play, say, I don't know, .600 baseball? Which would probably let them win the AL East. Who knows when the reversal is coming? I wouldn't say how low they can go, but what are the Red Sox going to look like when they're playing poorly between now and the end of September? Sorry, Red Sox fans, it has to happen. They're not going to play .850 baseball for the rest of the season. I guess Adley Rutschman is in town. He was in the clubhouse last night starting to, he took some throws, some light batting practice with his left arm injury. Connor Wong was the catcher last night. He's in the lineup again tonight. The Red Sox are now 5.5, even playing 850 baseball. They're still 5.5 behind Tampa Bay in the AL East, but they've really distanced themselves in the wild card. They're only 2 games back of the Yankees for the first wild card spot, but 5 games ahead of the Cleveland Guardians between the second and third wild card spot. So there's my question off the top tonight. What is a normal Red Sox team, this Red Sox team, look like? 401-438-WPRO, 438-9776. Also, I have some PC basketball news. There's a lot of rumbling online about the eligibility, potential eligibility of Dink Pate. So we'll get to some Dink news and also our Daily Patriots visit up to training camp as well. Let's get started with tonight's 3 big hits. All right, former Patriot Stephon Diggs has landed a job. He's reportedly headed to the Washington Commanders on a 1-year, $12 million deal. He'll line up opposite Terry McLaurin in D.C. Former BC, Boston College receiver Zay Flowers has signed an extension with the Ravens. $140 million, $108 million guaranteed. Nice payday. The Preakness Stakes has announced it will move to a new date 3 weeks after the Kentucky Derby, and not the time-honored 2 weeks. The Preakness will be followed only 13 days later by the Belmont Stakes next year, so horses will now have to choose. Well, the horses won't choose. The trainers will choose. The owners will choose between the second and third legs of the Triple Crown. And the LIV Golf Tour has announced that it has secured a commitment from a lead investor, unnamed lead investor, to replace the Saudi Investment Fund and help the tour move forward. The new deal will make the golfers major equity owners of the league, with plans next year for 10 events, 5 in the U.S., 5 at international sites. So, Rooch, last night, first of all, I had a great night at Buttonhole. Big crowd, a couple hundred people there celebrating the 25th anniversary of Buttonhole. I know we talked about Buttonhole on the show last night, so appreciate all that good news. But by the time I got home, the Red Sox were up like 7-0 and absolutely rolling. A good problem to have. But, man, oh, man, when is this, forget about end, when does it slow down? It's been an unbelievable, well, historic Red Sox run.
4: Yeah, it has been an historic Red Sox run. But to answer your question, right, you just, I would go with, you know, what's been more of an outlier recently, the offense or the pitching?
5: And the offense.
4: Yeah, it's the offense, right? So, you know, what's this team going to look like if and when, right? If and when This run that they're currently on slows down, I think if you're bullish, let's go above 500, you get the same good pitching, and now these hitters, okay, not 4 home runs a game, but you're getting maybe 6 and 7 runs when you were getting 4 and 5, and if it's below 500, you don't think the Red Sox are going to be good moving forward, then it's going to be a revert, right? You'd have to believe that, at least in terms of hitting, because the lineup really hasn't changed all that much. That,
5: no.
4: Yeah, great. Some guys have experienced outstanding turnarounds and are incredible hot streaks, but we know that there are other sides of that coin. So it's the hitting one way or the other. If the pitching were to fall off, woo, that's a discussion all of its own right there. But the pitching is what got this team, you know, to 15 games under 500, right? They would have been 30 games under 500 if it weren't for the pitching. They wouldn't even been able to go on this run. So I have more faith in the pitching than I do the offense. So that's my answer to that.
5: Now 10 games over 500 at 61 and 51. And one of the big turnaround artists, certainly Caleb Durbin, and he says the offense is rolling.
6: Yeah, just good at bats. I feel like we're suffocating the pitcher, no matter who it is. Even against the Dodgers, like Yamamoto, like we took advantage of what he gave us. You know, he wasn't giving us a whole lot, but, you know, whatever these guys are giving us, we're taking advantage of and putting together good at bats.
5: All right, one of the new players picked up at the trade deadline was Eric Miller. Did you happen to get a look at him last night, Rooch? This guy could play.
4: The big guy.
5: Oof, I mean, with some weight training, he could play offensive tackle for the Patriots.
4: I was going to say, I thought it was right? Caleb Lomu when they was like, oh, they got the rookies here. And oh, my God, that's the new pitcher right there.
5: And so Eric shows up. He's a former San Francisco Giant, so he comes to town, gets to meet with his fellow relievers, and he has this to say.
7: Greg and Slayton in the bullpen told me that they were, the boys were banging and they weren't lying. The first thing they kind of told me, and right off the bat, obviously, Grand Slam, was kind of like they looked over me and were like, hey, man, we told you so. So it's a bad day to be other team's pitchers. That's what they said, and they weren't wrong. So it was really cool.
5: The boys were banging, that's for sure. I mean, again, I you also have to wonder, Rucha, and we've talked about this too, these other teams. Okay, the White Sox continue to have a, you know, I guess it's a pretty good season. They're above 500. They're in first place in a really bad AL Central. Who's good? You know, I'll give you the Rays. There's no question the Rays are good. After that, you know, it doesn't matter whether, well, right now, whether the Red Sox play the Dodgers or the 27 Yankees, they're going to kick them around. But, I mean, the White Sox, the Red Sox have had no issues with the White Sox, a first-place White Sox team in basically almost every game they played this year.
4: Yeah, and right, as soon as the Red Sox stop playing like the New York Knicks, you know, this is the universe we're trying to envision, right? In a universe where they eventually do lose, you know, a game or two. I would say, yeah, you're 100% correct. You sort of look around, and there aren't a lot of necessarily threatening teams, but I don't think you need to go to the top of any of these divisions. I'm with you about the White Sox, but the Guardians are a very legitimate team that in a series, especially a shortened series, again, I'm not saying, oh, the Red Sox, who cares about this run because they might run into the Guardians, but you're looking for legitimate contenders. It looks like it's sort of smoothish sailing out there. It looks like the American League is there to be had, and in a certain way it is. There's no LA Dodgers out here in the American League, so from that standpoint, it's there for the taking, I guess, if you're within an earshot of one of the 25 wild card spots. But yeah, the Guardians, I would say, the Mariners, when Judge comes back for the Yankees, obviously that's a different team, and the Rays. So the Red Sox have done well to put themselves in this conversation. But yeah, I'm not scared of the White Sox either, but that doesn't mean there aren't plenty of legitimate teams out there that the Red Sox, you know, once they come back down to earth, if and when, they have good matchups with those teams.
5: Yeah, and just to remind everyone, the way the wild card, if by chance the Red Sox can't catch Tampa Bay, the bonus of being the first wild card team is you play all home games. Like last year, the Yankees finished like five games ahead of Boston in the wild card. They host games 1, 2, 3, and sure enough, they win a short series at Yankee Stadium. So finishing first in the wild card, or of course winning your division, there's some benefits to that. As far as Adley Rutschman and see where Rutsch, how are we saying his name, by the way? Is it Rutschman? Is it Rutschman? Rutschman, right?
4: Yeah, it's right. Where are you getting Rutschman from?
5: I don't know.
4: Oh, okay.
5: It's in my head. I'm going to have to learn this one cold. Can I just call him Adley? I guess not.
4: I mean, I've been hearing his name since for like 15 years now. He was a kicker in college football, for crying out loud. So, yeah, I've heard a lot of announcers say his name. I think it's Adley Rutschman. I think that's
5: it. It's Rutschman, yeah. But I know, you know, goofballs like me are bound to mess it up a little bit. Anyways, Craig Breslow, well, he was asked after the big trade what his new catcher's impact could be.
8: Yeah, I think it's a strong statement to the group, you know, with a player like that, that, you know, we went out and got a huge addition to our lineup and behind the plate. So, like, it means a lot, you know, like we'll work through getting him healthy and getting him out there. But, like, his history speaks for itself and who he is as a catcher and an offensive player. So it's a big add for us.
5: Well, we'll see. Hey, is he an upgrade over Connor Wong? Of course, no question about it. As far as how he adjusts to, you mentioned the pitching staff, Rutsch. Obviously, who knows how much credit we're going to give the defensive ability of Narvaez, who got traded, and Connor Wong with this pitching staff. I just think it's really good pitching, especially really good bullpen right now. But if Adley Rutschman is as good as he's billed, especially defensively, you would assume, you know, that they're making a big deal out of a potential adjustment period there. I don't see much, do you?
4: No, I don't see much. And that's sort of my point about Rutschman in general, in terms of the ad. You know, I understand that baseball analysts love him and that catcher is an important position, but teams weren't running wild on the Red Sox and they have a great pitching staff. So whatever Wong and Narvaez were doing from that standpoint, they were doing fine. They just couldn't hit. And at the end of the day, this guy's going to give you, I don't know, 7 more home runs than the two of those guys combined. So, Yeah, if there is any, again, if there's any sort of adjustment period, if Adley Rutschman happens to upset the pitching apple cart, I mean, yeah. I just don't see the massive ad of Adley Rutschman. Because, again, pointing to those intangibles, I mean, I guess if he throws out someone to win Game 7 or something like that, if he goes Dave Roberts with some sort of catching play, then you could point to that. But, yeah, I mean, if anything, it's on him not to mess up what has been the strength of this team all season long.
5: Well, that's certainly not the Red Sox plan, the front office. Well, after the trade deadline passed on Monday, here's owner John Henry leaving the ballpark.
9: Mr. Henry, any thoughts on trade deadline? I wouldn't be doing my job if I didn't ask, but...
10: Just finished, right?
9: Just finished?
10: 1 minute to go.
9: 1 minute to go? You feeling good about the moves today?
10: Very
9: good.
5: Ah, John Henry. The man on the street. He just happens to be strolling down Yawkey Way.
4: That's
5: Rich, right. He's a man of the people.
4: That's right. Yeah, he totally stopped and talked to that person and did not shout at that NBC 10 reporter from several blocks away.
5: He was a happy guy after,
4: that's right.
5: After
4: he certainly
5: the Red
4: was.
5: Sox trade deadline moves. All right, 401-438-WPRO. You can give us a call on the Sox. But when we come back, again, I have some PC basketball Dink Pate news next on the Kevin Mack Sports Hour.
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0: 195 East before 95 in the Washington Bridge. Going to take you a few minutes. It's a bit slow. 95 South from Lonsdale Ave to 195. 195 West from the Mass border to Taunton Ave is seeing some heavy volume. 95 North, it's a 5-minute ride from Route 10 to 195. Everything else is moving at or near the speed limit. I'm John Laurenti with your Right Now Traffic.
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21: What I'll tell you about Dink's situation is there was a direct statement made by the president of the NCAA that said if you sign a two-way contract or a 10-day contract, you will not be eligible. Dink Pate was offered both two ways and 10-day contracts with the New York Knicks last year. Dink Pate turned down said contracts based on a statement made by the president of the NCAA. If Dink Pate was to be ruled ineligible, to me, that would be criminal. Absolutely. Because he made a decision based on something that was said by the leadership.
5: That's New Providence basketball coach Brian Hodgson just last week discussing the potential eligibility of Dink Pate here on the Kevin Mack Sports Hour. So here's the update. Dink Pate is a recruit for the Friars. He's been on campus all summer. Positive early reports on Dink Pate. His deal is he never went to college out of high school, went straight into the NBA's G League, three seasons there. Last year, the New York were playing with the Westchester Knicks. He had some really big games, a lot of production in the G League, and was asked by the Knicks, offered by the Knicks, a two-way deal where he could be up with the big-time Knicks and back and forth with the G League team, or a 10-day contract to be up with the big-boy Knicks. He turned down both because Charlie Baker, the NCAA president, said, well, if you do a two-way or a 10-day, your NCAA eligibility is gone right away. So he chose something called an Exhibit 10 contract, which basically says you can be in our organization and restricted to the G League. Now we fast forward. There seems to be a new eligibility case being settled around the country. There was one in Georgia today. There's been one in Colorado over the weekend. And there's so much stuff flying online, including one report that I don't believe to be true, that the judge in Colorado says that any NBA contract, including an Exhibit 10, which Pate signed, counts as professionalization and removes NCAA eligibility. That is not how I read. So I went back and read the Colorado judge. The direct opposite was in what I saw, where the professional the NCAA issued some findings on this and said the professional participation rules that we have remain in effect, and those rules were not before the judge. So, Rooch, I don't think anything has changed here. Providence, I know the coaching staff doesn't think anything has changed here. It's going crazy online that, you know, anyone who signed an Exhibit 10 contract is done. I don't see that, and there is no precedent for that, and certainly a good case for Providence to be able to petition, if not sue, the NCAA over this. Who knows if it's going to come to this, but I can tell you one thing. If Providence does have to sue over this, I'm taking Providence because the NCAA can win no case in any eligibility. They lose almost, it seems as if almost every day from coast to coast on this on any eligibility case that they try to put up a roadblock on.
4: Yeah.
5: It's nuts right now.
4: Right, and so that's it at the end of the day. Is the NCAA is a toothless enterprise who could make certain rules but not really enforce them and things of that nature. So, yeah, I would think that that's the route we're probably headed for, though, based on the language I've been hearing. To me, it feels like those Exhibit 10 contracts were merely an oversight in this process from the NCAA because they're bad at doing their job, and they should have included the Exhibit 10s and things like that on the original list of ineligible actions. Because at the end of the day, right, it should be, like, I want for everybody making a living and things of that nature and earning the money that they can earn. Heck, I'm at the forefront of this movement, for crying out loud. I've been screaming for players to get paid, and I still don't think they get enough. But at the end of the day, when it comes to professionalism outside of the NCAA, because they are pros now, and professionalism inside the NCAA, Dink Pate and those like him, they made a choice and showed intent that they wanted to go down a certain path. And I understand things have gotten crazy after that, but at the end of the day, you know, I can only feel so badly for those in that specific situation, because they've already made a lot of choices to put themselves there. And the fact that these loopholes just sort of opened and closed is unfortunate for them. But yeah, I don't know. I can only go so far when it comes to intent.
5: Okay, so Dink Pate is a unique case because it revolves around the G League and the NCAA and how they're going back and forth. But there's also a huge chunk of athletes who want to play a fifth year. So going forward, the NCAA has a rule. If you enroll right now, you have 5 years to play 5 years. You can now play 5 years of college sports. The players who just ended their eligibility in the spring, they could only play four. So the NCAA had to cut the line somewhere. That's where they cut the line. All those players are now suing and winning. Rooch, those players, you know, yeah, they want eligibility. They want to come back and play a fifth year because, you know, a good old state U. No, they want money. Now, there's not a lot of money left in the budgets of a school like Providence, a school around the Big East, around the country, and even football players are looking to get a fifth year. And football camps are ready to open any day now. What do we feel about those guys? I would say good luck to you. You might not be able to get, you know, your market value because budgets are spent. But then again, it's better than going to work for, you know, IBM. I mean, these are not NBA level guys. Obviously, they've been drafted by the NBA or the NFL. But there's, you know, thousands of good players who are now all of a sudden potentially available.
4: Right, and to me, again, the simple answer is the NCAA's ineptitude created this situation. The only thing you would have really needed to avoid this, because it was always going to be a challenge, the timing of when you're going to roll out this fifth year of eligibility. Well, I just said those words. Nobody in Charlie Baker's office must have voiced that concern that the timing of this might be an issue, because had the NCAA laid out a timeline of when this was going to take place, they would have avoided all these lawsuits. That's for one. And it would have been made crystal clear, like it has with other decisions. What? Like, so who's eligible for this fifth year now? Is it everybody? If you're 65 years old and you only used 4 years of your eligibility, you come back for no. And why is that not the case? Because those people are past the timeline that was set forth, at least at the time, to participate in these things. So, these players specifically, you wish they had other things on their plate, but the NCAA is going to open these loopholes, just like with Dink Pate, the opening of closing loophole and closing of these loopholes. If you can take advantage of it and that's the best option for you, I wish you the best of luck. And going up against the NCAA in court, especially, you don't really need luck. So
5: yeah, you don't need F. Lee Bailey. You know,
4: no.
5: Maybe you can do it, Rooch.
4: That's right.
5: You can volunteer
4: to
5: represent Dink Pate at the Kent County District Court.
4: Absolutely, absolutely.
1: Yeah. Dink Pate.
5: There you go. Go Dink. All right, Patriots. When we come back on the Kevin Mack Sports Hour.
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0: Crews are dealing with an accident right now. 95 north at Thurber as the shoulder is blocked. 195 east between 95 and the Washington Bridge is a 5-minute ride. 195 west from the Mass border to Taunton Ave is heavy. 95 north, you're looking at a very heavy ride from Route 10 to 195. 95 south between Lonsdale Ave and 195. Going to take you a couple of minutes. I'm John Laurenti with your Right Now Traffic.
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30: You're a year from being in a similar spot where you can negotiate a new deal. Does how this has gone with him make you wonder at all if you might have to wait for a new deal from the Patriots?
31: I'm not thinking about that right now. I mean, I think, you know, I'm a big fan of Gonzo and kind of how things are playing out. So I respect him for being out here and competing and wanting to practice. I think that speaks a lot for, you know him wanting to be here. And, I think, like I said, he's said before, he's one of the best corners in the league. So I'm looking forward to, playing with him. And, I'm glad he's on our team.
30: Is it hard not to think about, your future and your long-term future and maybe being?
31: No, I don't think, I don't think it's hard to think about it. For me, I'm trying to be in the present, every day. The present, that's why they call it a present, man. It's a gift. So I just try to, be here, be where my feet are, and try to get better and better.
5: It's our friend Drake May up there in Foxborough talking about the contract situation. with his pal Christian Gonzalez, looking for a, by all accounts, a record-setting contract for cornerbacks. We'll see how that plays out here in the rest of camp. But it is interesting to say that a year from now, Drake May will be in the same boat. You know, the Patriots will be able to extend his contract at a certain number. Of course, if he waits an additional year, keeps playing well, the money only goes higher. I did read, Roach, this must have been manna from heaven to your ears, if you happen to, or your eyes, I guess, if you happen to see Ben Volen wrote a story recently about maybe quarterbacks not being able to be the super highest player on every single team around the league, really because citing the last two Super Bowl winners very good players, but not top of the market quarterbacks, where by all accounts that Drake May, if he plays very well again this year, he will be in line to be, if not the highest paid quarterback in football, but really close, just because he's the latest one to be eligible for one of those, you know, max extensions. This was really in line with Baker Mayfield being disappointed, right, with not being able to cash in at a very high level. And you and I would both say, of course you're not going to pay Baker Mayfield, you know, top of the market quarterback money. And I'll say Drake May better be better than Baker Mayfield, you know, 2, 3, and 4 years down the line. I'll wait and see what Drake plays like this year, but he's in line for a big, big score a year from now.
4: Look, it's really, and I said the same thing about Christian Gonzalez, the Patriots have already signaled that they're going to re-sign Drake May at the top of the market, or else, mm-hmm, like, to Ben Volen's point, and more to what you set up there, my point, this would, if you're going to turn over the quarterback position to save money like I would do, and by the way, my phone number is open to the public, NFL, feel free to call me, GMs, it has to be like a process. So you got to be drafting a guy that you plan on being able to play every 2 to 3 years or something like that, right? And, you know, getting out and extending guys early in terms of getting the benefits of the contract. So, right, like the Tampa Bay Buccaneers, their problem is they didn't realize what business they were in. They're in the Baker Mayfield business. You have, sure, to pay him what the market says that he's worth. I wouldn't want to be in the Baker Mayfield business either. I'm totally on board. But the fact of the matter is, you have to do more than shuffle a few deck chairs if you're going to get to this point with a guy like Mayfield, or to our conversation, get to that point with a guy like Drake May and be like, I don't know. I'm gonna hem and haw here. No, you can't hem and haw. This is the life that you've chosen.
5: He's your guy.
4: That's right. Right?
5: You have a guy or you don't have a guy.
4: That's right.
5: Or if you have a guy, to your point, you better have another guy
4: right
5: down the line.
4: Right. If you plan on replacing that guy, then you have to have the next guy in waiting. And that's,
5: yeah,
4: and look, I'm sure agents are probably nodding along to me, right? It's like, yeah, like, who are the Patriots to turn down Drake May? He's going to get the money from somebody else. So
5: right,
4: really, it's the onus is on you. And just like the Buccaneers, the Patriots are a team that, no, they're not planning on life after Drake May. Everything we've seen is that they're planning to back up the Brinks truck. So I would expect that to happen if and when the time comes, really regardless of how well or poorly Drake May play. He'd have to play so poorly this
5: so
4: year.
5: So poorly.
4: I mean,
5: so poorly.
4: Forget, yeah, like, he'd probably
5: obviously get hurt.
4: Well, that might be too. That might be better than not playing poorly, right? Because then the unknown sort of,
5: well true.
4: He would have, yeah, taken a huge step. No, he would have to go George Costanza and flip off the crafts while dragging the Lombardi trophies around the parking lot of Patriot Place. Again, this is just, it's the business of the sport. This is your guy. You were fortunate to get the draft pick. You were fortunate to get the guy.
5: Yep.
4: And then to not pay him? I mean, this is my beef with the Red Sox. So, no, you got to pay Drake May. And what a payday that'll be.
5: It sure will. And, again, we'll see if Christian Gonzalez can get his payday first. Okay, we've talked an awful lot about A.J. Brown and Romeo Doubs, even Kayshon Booty. We're going to stick with the wide receiver drill down here on the show. How about Pop Douglas and Mac Hollins? You know, Mac Hollins got off to a slow start, some injuries last year. By the end of the year, he's a very vital player. I mean, I never hear that name. And Pop Douglas, I always thought that he had a chance to, quote, pop by this time in his career. He just didn't see the ball all that much last year. That said, Mike Vrabel says Pop is an invaluable player.
7: Pop was, you know, I think the most impressive thing was that he was ready, whether he got 12 snaps or he got 30 snaps. I think he, some of his best plays were his ability to not catch the football and go and finish. And he made plenty of plays for us, but his attitude remained you know, really good. And I know that every receiver wants to get the ball more. And, you know, I think we'll continue to try to find ways for Pop to help us and then look at to where he can continue to improve. But you know, nobody cares more about the team than Pop Douglas. I think that shows by the way he plays.
5: Well, forget about catches. I want to talk targets. So last year, Diggs had 102 targets to lead the team. Obviously, they think A.J. Brown and Romeo Doubs will more than make up for those 102 targets. Hunter Henry, 87, second on the team. I think that number is really going to take a step backwards. He's still a good player, but won't be as featured of a player in this year's team. But then the next three guys, Mac Hollins reached 65 targets, and then Pop and Kayshon Booty, both 46, so the exact same number. Hollins, Pop, and Booty, really interesting three players, good players, established players. How much of a role they're going to have in this Patriot offense, we'll see. But I do think Hunter Henry's probably going to take a step back just because, you know, A.J. Brown and Doubs, their production has to come from somebody else.
4: Yeah, it will be interesting to see what Josh McDaniels does with all of these weapons and all of these, you know, new additions and holdovers that he's got left, because I do tend to agree. You know, we talk a lot about these wide receivers, and it seems, you know, there's only one ball, right? There's only so many passes that can be caught, and you would think that the tight end spot would perhaps end up on the outside looking in. And I still expect Henry in the tight end position to take a ding, but Josh McDaniels, he likes the tight end, right? Tight ends heavily in his offense before. So, you know, when it comes to those three guys you mentioned, though, I think Pop Douglas is, at least in my eyes, solidly on the outside looking in of that group. Mac Hollins is just too clutch of a player, you know, in terms of Hollins and Booty are more specialists, where Douglas is more of a jack-of-all-trades, and I don't need a jack-of-all-trades on this offense, at least not anymore, as much as I did before with the additions of, you know, A.J. Brown and specifically Romeo Doubs. I think Doubs kind of makes Douglas a little bit redundant, while both Hollins and Booty bring that big playability to the table that I'd want to keep around.
5: All right, how about the Patriots' running game? Travion Henderson, now in his second year, showed an awful lot last year, both running the ball and as a really good target out of the backfield. Ramondre Stevenson is the established veteran, as long as he doesn't fumble, right? Here's ESPN's Mina Kimes.
8: I think the revamping of the wide receiver group, so not just Brown, but the addition of Romeo Doubs, which I think is one of the most slept on additions of any team, is not only going to keep this passing attack operating at a high level like it did last year, I think it's going to open up opportunities on the ground. As good as the Patriots offense last season was, they were not balanced. Very good throwing the ball, below average running, and I think that really hurt them in the postseason. There's a litany of reasons for that. Offensive line, a big part of it. I do think Travion Henderson is explosive but has to stay on the field as a pass protector. But I would also argue a big part of it was defenses not fearing, perhaps insufficiently, the pass game. The Patriots didn't face many light boxes. Now they've got A.J. Brown and Doubs on the field, you're going to see a lot more split safety coverage. So I think there's going to be opportunities on the ground for those backs. Throw Reggie Gilliam, one of my favorites, into the mix, lead blocking, and I think this run game could improve greatly over what we saw last season.
5: Yeah, it will be interesting to see what Josh does on that with the rushing game too, Rooch. Just statistically, the Patriots were fourth in the NFL last year in yards passing per game at 250, sixth in rushing at 128. But a couple things there. Number one, yards per game, you know, they can get skewed big time. The Patriots, of course, play the really bad schedule. You got to enter that. I would say neither Henderson or Ramondre Stevenson had, like, great rushing efforts. I don't know if that's really their game. I think they're both, you know, good combo players. They use them, you know, in the receiving game as well. I understand Mina's point there, but I'll be interesting what, you know, what that looks like.
4: Yeah, I would say, too, a lot of that is the eye test, right? Like, no one was afraid of the Patriots running the football last year. Travion Henderson, we waited all season long for him to pop again, right? It was like we saw that early burst, and then it was like a very pedestrian rushing attack. And you're right. I think the schedule played a big role in their quote-unquote success. And I also, you know, remember when they, like, they just didn't face a lot of fronts that were trying to stop the run. That's another thing, right? So it's right. Like, you know, to your point, is that their forte? Is that what they're trying to do? No. But I think to Mina's point, it would be in the Patriots' best interest. And again, back to what we know that Josh McDaniels likes to do. He loves the play action, Josh McDaniels, and you can't get to the play action without a decent running game. So, I'm bullish on the Patriots' running game as well. I'm really, you know, eager to see if Henderson has more here in year two.
5: Yeah, for sure. When we come back, tonight's Kevin Mack Sports Pick of the Night.
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4: 0-2 on George Lombard Jr. The 0-2. Hit in the air. Deep left field. Torres back. George Lombard Jr. has entered the yard and left it.
19: This is some big view. You know, you dream of this since you're a kid, and it's all coming through.
4: His first big league hit. His first big league homer.
0: What about today do you want to remember forever?
1: I mean, all of it.
5: So dramatic.
4: I know,
5: so
4: right?
5: Exciting.
4: They haven't won a World Series there in the Bronx in a while.
5: I mean, good for George Lombard, the number one prospect in the Yankee system. He comes up in his first game, second at bat, he hits a home run. Good player. They badly need an upgrade at shortstop, but it's funny, Roots. The previous shortstop, Anthony Volpe, was he was Derek Jeter, wasn't he?
4: Yeah, they got a revolving door over there right now. It's very funny to watch. And yeah, when I had sent you a different clip of Lombard's home run, but then when I found this, you know, Jerry Bruckheimer, Christopher Nolan produced run, it's like, wait a second, what just happened here? Good, I'm with you, good for him, but woo, they're starving for a winner there in the Bronx.
5: Guess so. Let's get to tonight's Kevin Mack Sports Pick of the Night.
6: I do not have a problem. I enjoy gambling.
5: Yeah, we say it every, I don't know, every two, three nights. Been saying it for 6 weeks. Just pick the Red Sox. I mean, what are you doing? Just pick the Red Sox to win. That's the pick of the night. But I did want to look at the Wyndham Championship on the PGA Tour because Roach is hot. He had a winner last week in Michael Thorbjornsson. This is the last event of the season. The top 75 players will move on to the FedEx St. Jude Championship. Top 70, I'm sorry. Did I say 70? Top 70.
4: 70, yeah.
5: A lot of these guys are already in. Moving forward, but there's a lot of bubble boys out there, including Jackson Koivun. He's at number 70. Keegan Bradley is below that line. Jason Day, Tom Hoagie, Jackson Suber, a lot of guys. What are you thinking this week, Rooch?
4: Well, so the Wyndham Championship, one of my keys last week was the fact that Michael Thorbjornsson had played so well on that course and at that tournament before. And there, I don't think there's a course on the PGA Tour, and I'm not being hyperbolic, I think this is accurate, where repeat success is more likely and more common than the Wyndham Championship. I mean, isn't this the place where Webb Simpson won so many times that he named his kid Wyndham, for crying out?
5: It's also super hot in Greensboro, North Carolina right now, so good luck to whoever's going to grind one out this week.
4: Right, so I'm going with the person who finished second last year at this tournament, Mack. Meisner, is it? Meisner? Whatever.
5: Oh, sure.
4: He's going off at like 50-1. And I also like Ben Griffin to win at 25-1. Those are my two picks to actually win the tournament. I would do top 20 bets on them, top 10s, top 5s, and then to win. Someone who I like as a longer shot, not necessarily to win, but that I would track all the way into the top 10, would be Lee Hodges. And currently right now, Lee Hodges, who also performs well at this course, you can get at plus 800 or better to finish in the top 10. So I like Meisner and Griffin to win. Lee Hodges in the top 10. What do you like, K-Mac?
5: I like Michael Brennan at 50-1. It's time. And I like a top 10 for Jackson Koivun. I mean, that kid's way too talented to not advance on, and he knows he needs to play really well. I won't take him to win because he won two or three weeks ago, whatever it was. But I'm going to stick with this. Hot young guns, Koivun, Thorbjornsson, Michael Brennan, who Kevin Mack played with at the Northeast Amateur when he came through. He was an All-American at Wake Forest, a great young man from Virginia. He's been knocking on the door. He's to get it done this week. I like it. Michael Brennan at 50-1. Nice number for Michael Brennan. Hey, I am not here the next two nights. Roots is going to carry the ball. You'll hear me. But I won't be physically here. I'm going to be trying to make some birdies and avoid the bogeys, Roots, right?
4: There you go. Good luck, my friend.
5: Do my best. Thanks very much. Enjoy the good week. Stay cool, everybody. Tomorrow night, 6 o'clock, the next Kevin Mack Sports Hour.
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